0: to our party. That's what your party does as well. The problem for you is that you have no supporters left.
1: Israel and Iran say they'll hold off on strikes for now, but both are warning of retaliation if attacks start again. The countries have traded fire for the first time since the ceasefire came into effect in April. Speaking through a translator, Israeli Prime Minister Benjamin Netanyahu says he won't hesitate to strike again.
2: If the terrorist regime makes the mistake of attacking us again, we will respond with force, because Israel has the full right to self-defence.
1: Thanks to Sky for that translation. Concerns have been raised over a post-pandemic decline in the number of teenagers getting vaccinated against cervical cancer. NU's Lee Harrison reports.
3: Australia's goal of eliminating cervical cancer by 2035 is looking increasingly remote, as the rate of vaccination for the human papillomavirus plummets to just 78% for adolescent girls. The National Centre for Immunisation Research and Surveillance says it reached almost 86% in 2020, but since the pandemic, it's all been downhill. Experts at the University of Melbourne say the decline is part of a broader trend leading to a resurgence of diseases like measles, whooping cough and diphtheria. They say it's been fuelled by a rise in homeschooling, absenteeism and cuts to public health. Lee Harrison, Air News.
1: A former New South Wales police detective believes the tip-off led to the arrest of one of Australia's most wanted men in Greece. James Dalamangus has been wanted for more than 27 years over the fatal stabbing of a father of two at a Sydney nightclub in 1999. Peter Maloney alleges the 55-year-old was living under a false identity in a rural Greek village. Greek authorities will now consider the brief of evidence before they decide whether to approve his extradition.
4: Depends on the crime, the nature of the crime, the person themselves. Mm. So it's going to be a long road to come, and I think that hopefully in the end for the family and the Giannopoulos family that he will be extradited back here.
1: Animal welfare advocates are raising concerns over the aerial culling of brumbies in Kosciuszko National Park, which will resume today. The Premier is defending the move, maintaining the program needs to be undertaken to prevent environmental damage in the area. But Australian Brumby Alliance spokesperson Colleen Christensen says there are other ways to address the population.
5: It's possible to humanely kill a horse from the air, but it's not likely. And history has shown that a lot of horses don't die straight away. It's very hard to shoot a horse through the brain.
1: The Australian dollar is buying 70.4 US cents. This is Air News. Australia's six-match white ball tour of Bangladesh begins this afternoon after last week's one-day series loss to Pakistan. Australia have defeated England by 5 wickets in the warm-up match for the Women's T20 World Cup. In the AFL overnight, Melbourne have beaten Collingwood in a nail-biter. Jordan Tunbridge reports.
6: One of the biggest home and away fixtures on the AFL calendar did not disappoint. The annual King's Birthday clash going down to the wire as Melbourne defeated Collingwood by 8 points at the MCG. Cozzy Pickett booted 3 goals, including the sealer in the dying seconds, and received the Neil Danaher Trophy for best on ground. Meantime, there are serious concerns for Demons forward and former Magpie Brodie Mychek, who was taken to hospital with a sickening neck injury. Jordan Tunbridge, Melbourne.
1: Round 14 of the NRL wrapped overnight, with the Bulldogs defeating the Eels 14-12. And Socceroos striker Tete Yenge is heading into the World Cup full of confidence after scoring his first international goal for Australia. He scored in the second half of the 1-1 draw against Switzerland in their final warm-up game for the tournament. The 25-year-old says he's loving his time in the green and gold.
7: I've said so many times, you know, you dream of moments like these. I'm just grateful to be here, enjoying my time, and yeah, you can't start any better than that, I guess.
1: Australian Independent Radio News.
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2: 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My name's Mick Gooch. I'm bringing you Capital Breakfast until 9 o'clock this morning when we hand over to Bill Willacy and his Capital Mornings program. Let's have a quick glance at the weather while we're here. 14, the temperature is going down. Going down, 14 degrees at the moment. It's looking quite, well, it's looking a bit dull out there, but it's not raining at this stage. We're heading towards a maximum 17, so we've only got 3 degrees to go. High chance of showers becoming less likely early this morning. Winds westerly 20 to 30 kilometres. Going southwesterly 25 to 35 kilometres in the middle of the day. And a light in the late afternoon. 3 to 9 mils of rain. Well, we've had 12 and they'll change that at 9 o'clock. Moderate forward fire danger and UV index is 2, which is quite low. For tomorrow, Wednesday the 10th of June, minimum 7, maximum 18. Share or 2, possibly 2 mils of rain. So going to be cold, but maybe not so much rain as today. But the rest of the week is still looking about the same. So it's going to be chilly and damp. That's about all we can say. Really, 6 minutes past 8 on the clock. We've got lots more music coming up for you on Capital Community Radio, 101.7 FM and Capital Digital. Searching through my library of music, and I came across this one. This you'll know who the voice is. The song is one that I usually play for Shirley Bassey, I Who Have Nothing. See what you think of this version.

Frankie Valli and the Four Seasons there. Tell it to the rain. Well, can't tell it to the rain at the moment because it's not raining up here. Not for a while, it's still, anyway, but has been raining, and say we've had 12 mils from 9 o'clock yesterday. So there we go. That was from their 1966 album New Golden Hits, and Jackie Wilson, birthday boy Jackie Wilson, brought us Higher and Higher, and that was from his 1967 album, the same name. Time on Capital, now 29 minutes to 9 or 31 minutes past 8, whichever you prefer. And, well, time is passing us by, isn't it? Time after time goes on. So says Cyndi Lauper.

It's your birthday. They brought cake. And suddenly, everyone wants to talk about love. Company Stephen Sondheim's Razor Sharp musical returns reimagined by Whopper's incredible music theatre students. Witty, honest, unexpectedly moving. Featuring unforgettable songs like The Ladies Who Lunch and Being Alive. 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

0: Frank Sinatra, Love Me or Leave Me, written by Walter Donaldson, Gus Kahn. And in the early 20s, I think, Frank did that in 1954. Cyndi Lauper brought us Time After Time, number one in 1984 on the album She's So Unusual. She was a bit unusual, wasn't she, Cyndi Lauper? The Collectibles Society of WA is holding an antique and collector's fair on Saturday the 13th and Sunday the 14th of June. That'll be this weekend, I think. 9:30 a.m. until 4 o'clock in the afternoon. There's loads of vintage treasures to be had and refreshments will be available. It's on at the South Perth Civic Centre, located at the corner of South Terrace and Sandgate Street. For all inquiries, please call Brad on 0408 929 618. That's Brad on 0408 929 618. If you didn't have time to write that down, give Dave a ring on the production desk, 9364 9888, and he'll pass that information on to you. All right, last birthday wishes for today go to Les Paul. Les Paul and Mary Ford, of course, for a combination
1: with digital banks, by account count. And as Mox, we are trying to actually lead the pack with the way we grow, the way we serve customers, and how we try to transform the banking sector to the benefit of the Hong Kong households.
2: So let's talk about that a little bit and what the differences are between a digital bank and what a traditional bank offers.
1: Actually, straightforward. What we try to deliver is, based on our big investment in technology, we can now serve clients with low cost and very high quality. But with that high quality comes very good user experience, giving the full control to customers, but at the same time, more importantly, full transparency and lower cost. What we make on the technology, which gives us a benefit on the cost, reflected back to the clients by transparency and lower cost, lower fees.
2: What are you seeing in terms of sort of what the questions are being asked by consumers about what they'd maybe like next, or what they really appreciate most about what a digital bank offers to them?
1: So we regularly track this, of course. So we have both research and a pool of customers who even try to help us the way we develop services and products. And the main question always comes back as, customers want more and more transparency, higher speed and ease of use. They don't want much. But to be frank, so far we managed, I think, both the sector and Mox itself to bring much more speed and transparency into deposits, payments and lending, including the cards. But now the next step is more about financial health and delivering wealth services, invest services, in a much more consumable, transparent way to customers, because we see also a underserving there to the average household of Hong Kong, young families, professionals.
2: So you have actually done some research into this and what people are doing with their money and where they're looking to invest it. And what you are finding is that people are kind of sticking with cash to some degree.
1: Yes, it's actually dearly surprising. One of the world's top financial centers, Hong Kong, Hong Kongers themselves actually stick with cash much more than many other developed cities around the world. So, as you said, we started a wealth behavior research 6 months ago. So now we already have two quarters of research. And we believe this will be important not just for banking, but also for general academy, social planning, even for the government. So we'll do this evergreen. So we just have two quarters, but we will do this evergreen. So we'll be able to compare how this goes on wealth behavior of Hong Kongers. But we are not talking about the super rich. We are talking about Hong Kongers.
2: Yeah.
1: And when we look at that, interesting findings are twofold. One is, a huge part of Hong Kongers' wealth is kept in liquid cash. So we found the number in two quarters around 60%+, which is huge.
2: Yeah.
1: But then we looked into the why. Why is this such a huge number?
2: Yeah.
1: Because they don't earn much on liquid cash. Then we found out a fact that people wait about 6 months that they're ready to feel invest. 6 months. So they hold on to their cash before they feel ready to invest. And once they do, it takes another 3 months to decide what to do. So we are now talking about a gap of 9 months, which is huge, to make a decent investment decision to make your money work for you.
2: Yeah.
1: The why is a bit of an anxiety. People don't feel confident on how to invest and where to invest.
2: Right.
1: And this is on the back of a bit of the sector, banking sector overall, underserving the average household on wealth.
2: Mm.
1: They don't get the private banking level of services, of course, with lower amount of money that they save. But that's very important for them because they are trying to build wealth.
2: Yeah.
1: So we shouldn't be only as banks serving the people who has wealth, but who are building wealth. And that's where I think the digital banks come more and more into the picture now.
2: Mm.
1: So we have introduced services that were not here before, like we were the first bank to offer fractional trading. So you can invest into U.S. stocks with any money you have, so you don't have to buy full stocks. One-click investments, investment portfolios. With a simple click, you can buy a group of assets and everything that you can to your risk appetite and to your risk know-how. And we have less, 50% less fees than compared to average banks. And recently we introduced a service which is trying to target the young families, young professionals, trying to give them more of an affluent service and more of a private banking service with a lot of perks and high interest rates on their savings and with only 600K Hong Kong dollar of AUM assets with us. So they get a full-fledged service, a private banking level of service with 600,000 Hong Kong dollar assets with Mox Bank. And this will change the market, and we hope this 9 months of waiting to invest because they are anxious will go down significantly so that wealth build-up for average Hong Kong families, young families, will be much, much better going forward.
2: So it is very much about sort of moving those goalposts so it makes it more simple
1: exactly.
2: for the average investor.
1: Make it simple so that the average investor can build wealth rather than wait for wealth.
2: And how important do you think education is? I mean, making things simple
1: get
2: to. Because I think people find a lot of these products very complicated and something that they feel they don't understand.
1: So that's why it has to be simple. It has to be simple, reachable. That's why digital banks are extremely important. Because when you give the control to the client, you actually automatically give a tool for training, for education in time, so that the clients train themselves to manage their own wealth. This is also very, very important because one other key finding we found out was there's a saving gap. So 80% of the people we interviewed in 2 quarters don't save as much as they planned. 80%. That's a huge number. And 70% of these people feel a financial pressure. This is key because one key trait was always in Hong Kong, the saving goal of buying a flat, right?
2: Yeah.
1: That was, I think, traditionally the biggest ambition of all young people, families. But now recently, buying a flat is no longer a top saving goal, interestingly. So that becomes only 16% of people trying to save for a flat. But trying to save for a travel, so catching a flight or buying a flat, is now more. So people are trying to save for travel more than they want to save for a long-term goal like buying a flat. So this change of behavior, I think, as an industry, we have to be responsible to help them, handhold them, to go back to long-term saving behaviors and giving back them the control.
2: Well, it's been brilliant to speak to you. Thank you for joining me again. Barbara Uygen, who is CEO of Mox Bank.
1: Thank you very much.
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4: We now get a view from East Asia with John Byrne, Principal Economist, Asian Development Bank. Good morning, John.
5: Good morning. How are you?
4: I'm fine. How are you doing? All good?
5: I'm very good, yes. Thanks a lot.
4: All set for the World Cup?
5: Well, let's see what happens. Yeah, let's see.
4: I guess you've got to support Japan since Ireland's not there, right?
5: Well, yeah, I think it may be the case, but yeah, I'm looking forward to it in any case.
4: Good, good. Let's start with Japan's Q1 growth numbers that came out yesterday. 1.8%, lower than expected. War inflicted, or what were the main factors behind the lower number?
5: Yeah, so I think, as you said, the number of 1.8% was a little bit lower than expectations. I think 2.1% had been the expectation for Q1. But, you know, I would not be too negative about the actual outturn. If we look at what was driving the downward revision compared to the expectation, I think investment has been under a lot of pressure in Q1. In terms of private consumption, I think this has held up quite well, as well as exports. But private investment and investor sentiment has been negatively affected. Of course, the uncertainty coming from the Middle East conflict has been the key driver of that. But overall, I think, you know, 1.8% is nothing to be too unhappy about, given the circumstances.
4: And we had the Middle East conflict. It's prompted a $19 billion supplementary budget package by the government. Will this help in mitigate some of the impacts of the conflict on domestic prices? Are there any concerns with the package, especially given the already elevated fiscal risks?
5: Yeah, I think that's a very good point. I think, you know, the government had been saying that there would not be a need for additional fiscal expansion. You know, the fiscal situation in Japan is already quite fragile given the level of debt.

Yeah, Lulu then. Take me in your arms and love me. Well, yeah, well, I would if I could, but I can't. Co-written by Barrett Strong in 1967 for Gladys Knight, and that came from Lulu's album Love Loves to Love Lulu. Cop that one. That's a good title, isn't it? Harry Connick Jr. brought us Anything Goes. Of course, that is the music of Cole Porter. And we've got time for squeeze one more in, I think. Yes, we have. Let's go to this one. This is Begin to Begin by Ella Fitzgerald.

Ella Fitzgerald, When They Begin the Begin, music of Cole Porter. And it was Cole Porter's birthday today. He was born this day, 1891, and died 1964. A huge body of work he left behind, didn't he? Okay, time on Capital now. 4 minutes to 9 o'clock. 9 o'clock after the news, we hand over to Bill Willacy and his Capital Mornings program. So it's time for Dave and I to say a cheerio to you all. Thanks for listening in this morning. Thanks for all those people that rang in and had a bit of a chat to David and made a couple of helpful suggestions. A couple that we may take up, we may not. Thanks very much for the conversations. Anyway, been a pleasure listening to you. And it's been a pleasure bringing you the program this morning. And Neville, as I say, is having a little break. And I was just sitting in the chair for him because he sat in the chair for me last week. So our birthday quote today from birthday boy John Lord. I didn't play any Deep Purple because I'm pretty sure later in the day on Cruising Program they'll probably play a few for John Lord. He was the keyboardist with Deep Purple. He said, I love classical music. I love the way it is worked, all those chord changes. So I often use that effect in my solos. And if you listen to tracks like Space Truckin' and things like that, he has some marvellous solos in those tracks with Deep Purple. A real gifted keyboardist. All right, well, I will be back on Thursday with my regular Thursday morning program. In the meantime, we'll leave you with... what should we leave you with? We'll leave you with Glenn Miller and My Blue Heaven. And this, of course, written by Walter Donaldson, mainly for the Ziegfeld Follies in 1927. See you next week. See you next Thursday. See you next Thursday. Have a good day.

0: Drake, whatever we're calling him, on High FM. It is Rachel Chu, Dominic Fike's play very soon. And I do want to apologise. Yesterday, I had a bit of a mental breakdown and was trying to Google whether Dominic Fike was alive. He's still alive. He's alive and well, making music, touring, having a wonderful time. Stand down.
1: 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With Salam Air. 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
0: Starting things off in Salalah, a mixture of cloud and sunshine with a high of 32, which like 2 months ago sounded hot. Now we're like, ooh, what a lovely chilled environment. In Muscat, hot and sunny today with a high of 44, and in Bahraini, 43. Full details on the website.

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0: these independent institutions ziko. And these independent institutions are there to aid the president to run the country.
1: Yeah.
0: These independent institutions are not there to fight the president, but they are there to aid the president. But now, because he's a man who doesn't love justice, ndio kwa sababu anataka control all these independent institutions. Ukiangalia hiyo impeachment ya Gachagua, it was very skewed impeachment. Well planned, well done. Even the wewe hata ukiangalia ile kitu Mutuse alikuwa anaongea kotini na vile alikuwa anaulizwa kwa Senate, you'll find that this was a decision, it was a political decision. But actually the due process was not followed. As per the vile wakili wa Gachagua walikuwa wanafanya submission. Sasa, if a president does not respect independent institution, which we've seen, and is taking hostage of the independent institution, how do you run a country?
1: Okay.
0: Inakuwa shida. Because now, you are setting a very bad precedent. Wewe uko na EACC, umeweka ni kama yako. Unachagua ule atasimamia EACC, CEO wa EACC. Unakuja unachagua director of public prosecution. Unakuja sasa hata judiciary, Koome alikuwa anafanya nini kwa swearing in ya Kindiki? It is not easy. You know, these other three arms of government wanna behave it's as if they are under the one arm of government, the executive. They are totally independent and they should not be told anything in the running of the judiciary. But you see, Ruto does not stop there. He goes ahead even in interfering with the institution. So the only person to mebaki nae as the opposition of this country is the Auditor General. Even the reports of the Auditor General are not debated in Parliament. Why? Auditor General asema 1.4 trillion imeenda kwa personal account, a syndicate loan has gone to a personal account. But people are not following because independent institutions are captured. So how do you run such a country? Auditor anasema 24 billion imepotea kwa e-citizen. But who is following that money? So I'm telling you, this habit of taking capture of this independent institution is killing this country. Ukiangalia wale judges, hata wakisoma, you look at them, they were guilty of what they are reading. Yeah, so let the president allow the institutions to be independent and he will have a smooth running of the government. The country is big. The country is not small. At least watch your institutions go independent. You go on with your political things, because even yeye hakuna mtu anaingia kwa mambo yake. Wewe sasa ile unachukua ndege 5 million per hour unaenda Kazakhstan, unaenda South Africa, unaenda Belgium, na kuna presidential jet hapa which you don't want to use. So wewe which austerity measures are you doing?
1: Okay.
0: This is all nonsense. Let's respect all the institutions. Kila institution ifanye kazi yake. Then we'll have a good country.
2: Yeah.
0: Menda.
2: Thank you.
1: All right, 7:28 a.m. Sports news gonna load. A day at which Divock Origi has retired at the age of 32. Stay tuned.

fucking camera. What the fuck are you looking like that for? Maybe. No. Get up. All of them that we made, I'm gonna put them all together. As we get older and older and older, yeah, I love a bunch of videos. Stop fucking looking at me. Say something.

was the great Paul Simon there with Graceland. I hope you enjoyed it. Now I want to say a quick hello to Joan from your son Wills. I want to say hello to Jerry, who is listening in Newry. I want to say hello to Paul, who is on the way up the N17 to see if he can catch a salmon on the River Moy. Looking forward to the tunes tomorrow night in Goosers. Thanks a million, Paul, I appreciate it. And I want to say hello to John in Barnane. I'll have a look for that track for you tomorrow. And Miriam is tuned in, she's sleepless in Cabin Teely, and she says, I will do my best. And Jerry is also tuned in.

0: That is Niall Horan with Dinner Party from his, of that title, Dinner Party album out last week. Okay, well, it's time now to go to Gail Conway on the business news desk for the latest. Good morning, Gail.
1: Morning, Aoife.
0: Tell us now, you have news about OpenAI.
1: Yeah, so OpenAI, which is the artificial intelligence company behind ChatGPT, has revealed plans to sell shares to the public through a stock listing in the US. So it's made a confidential filing with the US Securities and Exchange Commission to pursue an initial public offering, or what's known as an IPO, at some point in the future. Now, this decision by OpenAI had been expected for months, but the timing comes just a week after rival AI firm Anthropic said it was planning to go public too, and Anthropic makes the chatbot Claude. Now, both of these companies follow plans by Elon Musk's company SpaceX, which is set to debut on the Nasdaq on Friday, and they make Grok, the Grok AI chatbot. Now, SpaceX is targeting a market capitalization of around $1.75 trillion for its IPO. OpenAI's most recent valuation from private investors came in at $852 billion, while Anthropic's most recent valuation hit $965 billion. OpenAI and Anthropic will now be competing as to who might debut on the public stock market first, as neither have said exactly when this could occur. OpenAI said it was revealing its IPO plans because they expected it to leak. So for all three companies, selling shares to the public is likely to give them billions of dollars in capital, but it also means they would have to share with the public an accounting of its business performance each quarter.
0: That's interesting, the way AI is moving quickly at the moment. But Gen Z and millennials, to be able to say that, I am one. Now, there's something about that, what's going on?
1: Yeah, it doesn't roll off the tongue, Aoife, don't worry. A new survey by Deloitte says that financial pressure, particularly housing affordability, is forcing younger generations to make different career decisions.
2: To, co powinniśmy wiedzieć, to, co jest dla nas najważniejsze, to nie tylko świadomość, ale również znajomość przynajmniej domen internetowych, tych naszych głównych dostawców, z którymi na co dzień współpracujemy, bo bardzo często to zapobiegnie niechcianym kliknięciom wówczas, kiedy tak naprawdę nie będziemy mieli świadomości, nie będziemy znać domen internetowych.
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0: Depeche Chakravarti. And to provincialize Europe is to make Europe just one of the many provinces of the world, rendering it as an equal rather than being above other cultures. And historically, Europe cited its Christianity as the most transcendent and universal religion in order to frame itself as the more enlightened people, as opposed to like the less developed land-based believers everywhere else in the world. And paganism in Europe was erased for a reason, for the powerful to consolidate their power, not just within Europe, but on the global scale. And the Crossbones Vigils remember and practice what was erased, making Europe just another province in this vast world. Yet the term shaman has been casually tossed around by European ethnographers and spiritualists, placed on South American and African cultures alike, as though they can both be grouped under the same label of other. There's no nuance, no attention to differences between, for example, Yoruba and Mayan divination. And the issue is that Europeans have labeled others as shamans without trying to understand what exactly a shaman is or does. Shamans lack nuance, they lack specific descriptors, and in doing so, they're less of people and more so exotic fetishes. And when someone is exoticized, its only value becomes its novelty, its otherness, right? Its value is shallow. The cultural capital from being exoticized is small and hard fought. So when white people then turn around again and effortlessly take the term for themselves to enhance their status, it's like salt in a wound. And there's no doubt that having a shaman at Crossbones Vigils have made them more popular because it draws off that exotic value of otherness.
1: Yes, I think there's an element of exoticism. And of course, over the 30 years that I've been doing this work, my own attitudes have shifted subtly. As you know, I now live in Glastonbury, which is, one could say, crawling with Western shamans. And as a result, I think very quickly on moving here 5 years ago, I stopped using that term for me at all. For other reasons too, I started to think, it's a lot to do with appropriation. You know, the word comes from Siberia. It's been very freely used to describe all sorts of indigenous practices in South America, for example. So already there's confusion. And then when Westerners go to South America, you know, for a month and come back ready to become a shaman, I'm very wary of all this. And I always use the word originally very playfully. I mean, there was a group called the Shaman. And I was using it as much in that context of, because I was quite involved in club culture at the time. So I started calling myself John Crow Urban Shaman. And those are things that attract people, those exotic things. I think sometimes they get in the way too, though, you know? And it's interesting, again, since I've lived in Glastonbury, I've become much more, I think working on the Southwark Mysteries did help reconcile me with a lot of the more positive aspects of Christianity, rather than just rejecting the entire thing. And living in Glastonbury, I find I've become a bit of a champion for Christianity, because there are so many people who live here will find it very easy to worship the goddess or Shiva or almost anything, but not to embrace what I think are the very beautiful elements of Christianity. And it was the goose, of course, who led me on that journey in the Southwark Mysteries. She used, although she's got a lot of goddess in her, I would say, you know, she seems to channel what a lot of people would identify as goddess energies or Magdalene energies, perhaps. But her language is very much the language of medieval Christianity in many ways. You know, let all men contend, but God defend the lineaments of my liberty is one of the poems. So that is actually expressing an idea that all paths maybe lead to the divine. But it's doing it in a Christian, in the language of Christianity.
0: Reclaiming a pagan form of Christianity allows Friends of Crossbones to reject the imperial flavor of Christianity that has been steadily losing the plot, I'd say, since the world wars, while also filling that God-sized hole John talks about. Because at the end of the day, people long for connection. They long for a community.
1: I think by nature, I am quite a mystical person. And for many years, I would have seen a sort of, I would have had perhaps a Gnostic approach to Christianity, that I felt it was all about an individual knowledge, enlightenment. And that's what I was probably seeking when I got the Goose. But through working with the Goose over 30 years, the other side of it became much more powerful for me, which is about community. And it's actually why we form religions rather than all sit on our mountain alone. It's great to be with somebody, with other people, sharing in a shared act of gratitude and worship for our existence. That's how I see the best of religion, you know. And of course, once you do that, you also run the risk that the devotees, or some of them, will start to say, oh, ours is the true way, and all other ways are either false or worse, are ways of the devil, you know, which is where Christianity ended up for a while anyway. I think it's coming out of it personally.

gives people something they've been desperately missing. But why did crossbones, in particular, get so popular? I mean, shamans, sex workers? The story of crossbones double dips in the exotic. And Crossbones Graveyard runs the risk of attracting people who view the vigils as a spectacle rather than looking to meaningfully engage in its practices. Just like white people being drawn to the novelty of other faiths with no dialogue or understanding of its history, these vigils serve that exciting novelty. Was this why I was so drawn to the vigils? The novelty of it all? Was I just looking for a good story to put on the radio? If there weren't shamans and sex workers, would I have come? I'm a cultural anthropology student, and I had these questions in the back of my head before coming to record a vigil. I have studied both shamans and sex workers. I have been shown outdated video cassettes of West African divination with tribal music playing in the background. That music could have come from Tanzania for all they care. I have also critiqued those videos being shown other types of ethnographic films where they only record the feet of participants during the ritual, the idea being to put you in the headspace of the sacred so you experience it for yourself rather than just watch it as a performance. I've also interviewed sex workers in Amsterdam who are sick of being interviewed, researchers using them to publish papers while policies don't change, their stories not actually benefiting them, but the scholar's pedigree. When employees pull up my CV, they're interested in my work with sex workers. That's what piques their interest. My research paper circulates more amongst employers than it does with Dutch policymakers. And when encounters with the unfamiliar are not handled with care and meaningful dialogue, this other can become more of an exotic object that people view as a spectacle rather than something to meaningfully engage with. Journalism is always at risk of making a story a spectacle. Journalists are searching for the scoop that can give them the most flashy titles, even if they're not portraying the community as they wish to be portrayed. And anthropology famously started in the thick of colonialism, with white scholars traveling to the colonies to report on what the people are up to. We're not generally connecting to subjects, but painting an exotic image to sell back to white folks. The two groups the Crossbone story covers, sex workers and shamans, are the perfect material for journalists and anthropologists because they have that exotic value of being an other. So I shouldn't have been surprised when Jennifer, the woman conducting the vigil, would not allow me to record, at least not the first vigil I attend. Come on,

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8: General Christopher Gwabing Musa, OFR. General Christopher Gwabing Musa, OFR, is a retired Nigerian Army general and currently serves as the Minister of Defense of Nigeria. He previously served as the 18th Chief of Defense Staff of Nigeria and holds a diploma in Defense and Strategic Studies, an advanced diploma in Security Management, and a Master's in Military Science from National Defense University, China. General C.G. Musa was nominated as Nigeria's Minister of Defense by President Tinubu on 2nd of December 2025. Theme, Democracy, Governance, and National Security. 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
8: Dr. Abubakar Bukola Saraki. Dr. Abubakar Bukola Saraki was the 13th president of the Nigerian Senate under President Muhammadu Buhari's regime. He also served as a two-time governor of Kwara State from 2003 to 2011 and a special assistant to President Olusegun Obasanjo on budget matters. Dr. Saraki holds the national honor of the Commander of the Order of Niger, CON. He's a medical doctor by profession and is married to Mrs. Toyin Ojora Saraki, with 4 children and 2 grandchildren. Theme, Democracy, Governance, and National Security. Date is Friday, the 12th of June. Venue, the ballroom of the Marriott Hotel's GRA Ikeja, Lagos. Time, 9 a.m. To register to attend, visit www.theplatformnigeria.org/June12. 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
2: Decades. No, see how far that one it will be. Game 4 go shele tomorrow night, early morning Thursday for inside Niger time. No even be a result now to slide within the conference of football. And this World Cup, what if FIFA don't shoot their eye into? I guess you say the guests and they're going to regret time like this. Because now Somalia referee on my all time will be one of the first referee to officiate for World Cup for a country. Now US, they don't deny and visa. You see how it will take, how it will make any sense. Eh? Now, if you can't feel for the year, and you know if you enter inside, you can officiate for inside FIFA World Cup. And to make it worse, FIFA take on say, okay, since you know if you enter, you can say the commander for officiating. I mean, if I think you know, not correct, because I don't understand what you're doing for inside designing. So, three countries they host soccer. Why am I not arranging for giving away to celebrate inside Mexico and Canada? With the sad and the embarrassed players, how they embarrass officials of other countries, they search them like say Nigeria, they search them like say they call their country cultive. Now, tournament, they won't come play, they don't want to stay in your country. Because all this, now FIFA blame for all this. Now, because it gets some guidelines on those big ground if you want to host any major tournament. And FIFA, they look like this. Now, if they see somebody say, they say, Iran must not stay in America, they will play their game. Every time they get match, maybe they fly entire Yankee from Canada, from Mexico, and they will fly back to Mexico, the same day of their game. On top of the top World Cup. In fact, anybody who won't contest against the team, now this year World Cup, you will just need to pay winner. Simple. I may just touch like some other games where they will play friendly or some other team they prepare in and just see the snooze since we need to go anywhere. France, they've been nothing like a 3-1 and I'm not telling you it's scored the 3 goals. Netherlands, which is the Kistan 2-1. Kodigako scored the 2 goals for Netherlands, even though the 2 now for penalty. Well, let's try a time very for me to be Jack of Ovisa Studio. Thank you. So, yeah, this Tuesday edition of Sport Matter Fan Agency 102.7. My name is Steve Bolua to Tony Jolan Money. And you follow me across all Chocho Medium at @BOLS_BOLS1. And for X, for Instagram, for TikTok, for YouTube, for everywhere. And so, we're coming down in the time on. Make sure you get better sporting money. And goodbye.
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It's Wednesday morning, 6 a.m. It's not really, it's Tuesday morning at about, I don't know, what time is it now? About 9:15. If you're listening on Catchback, it could be any time. Anyway, that was four tracks from a brand new compilation on the Ace Records label called Wednesday Morning, 6 a.m., put together, of course, by Bob Stanley in the ongoing series, which has been going on over 10 years now. Always great compilations, full of brilliant information and tracks you probably wouldn't normally listen to, but find you actually really like. We heard the Alan Parsons Project with Old and Wise, Lindisfarne with Warm Feeling, Lou Rawls with Lady Love, and kicking it all off, the great Gordon Lightfoot with Daylight Katie. Once again, trying to read my own writing. I must sort this out. I'm a gentleman of a certain age. I should be able to write and read my own writing. But there you go. Anyway, it's Morning Glory here on Soho Radio. On this rather, I'm feeling tip-top this morning, actually. There's a lot going on, but it's all good.

0: Times Daily Follow the Money from the BBC World Service was written and presented by me, Sam Fenwick. The producer was Matt Lyons.
1: BBC World Service. And now witness history with me, Joe Schultz. I work in the BBC archives, and I recently came across a remarkable interview with one of the greatest musicians of the 20th century. It was recorded in March 1978, when Mstislav Rostropovich, a legendary cellist, was stripped of his Soviet citizenship for engaging in unpatriotic activity.
2: Not one word, Stu. Not one word. We love our country. We're not against our government. We're not against. We're not political people. You know, we only try help for our arts, for our music, for our literature, for our people, for our country.
1: Mstislav Rostropovich was born in 1927 to a musical family in Baku, Azerbaijan, which was then part of the Soviet Union. He was a child prodigy and quickly became a darling of the Soviet leadership, which cultivated the best Soviet artists in its competition with the West. Traditionally, composers had written the most exciting music for violin, but Rostropovich wouldn't stand for that. He was determined to elevate the cello to the level of the violin, and he convinced the world's leading musicians to compose works for him. In doing so, it's said that he shaped the history of the cello more than any other person. But he grew increasingly disillusioned with Soviet repression.
3: The Red Army, which just a few short weeks before had gone home, was back. The Czechs and the free world had not anticipated this. But the hammer and sickle had returned to pound and cut the Czechs' hopes of a liberal, self-governing communist way of life.
1: In 1968, Soviet-aligned Czechoslovakia experimented with political and economic liberalization. In response, Soviet tanks rolled into Prague and crushed any resistance. Rostropovich was due to perform at the Proms in London the following night. In a twist of fate, he would be performing with the Soviet State Symphony Orchestra, playing a piece composed by the Czech Antonín Dvořák. As he played, tears streamed down his face. The performance is still remembered for its raw emotion, often interpreted as an apology. The following year, Rostropovich's privileged position in society began to crumble. The Soviet writer Alexander Solzhenitsyn had won international fame with his novel One Day in the Life of Ivan Denisovich, which lifted the lid on the horrors of Soviet labour camps. He was persecuted by the regime, leaving him destitute. But in 1969, Rostropovich and his wife, the renowned opera singer Galina Vishnevskaya, gave Solzhenitsyn a place to stay.
2: Government official people tell to Galina and to me, please, take off Solzhenitsyn from your home. And we tell, no, we have not reason. That's we not speaking with Solzhenitsyn about politics. But Solzhenitsyn is a human being and our friend for many things, for something we possibly make different point of view. But that's human. That's why we immediately refuse this proposition.
1: Rostropovich wrote a letter to the Communist Party newspaper Pravda defending Solzhenitsyn and demanding that every man must have the right to think independently and express his opinion about what he knows. It was an incredibly bold move, and he was punished. Rostropovich was banned from playing outside the USSR, and performances at home reduced dramatically.
4: Before my house was open door, so many people coming, my guests, my friends, and always non-stop telephone. But already the last 2 years, I was near to alone in my home with my family, because all people, even my friends, avoid make contact with me.
1: By 1974, with his career in tatters, Rostropovich applied to leave the USSR for 2 years. The Soviet leader, Leonid Brezhnev, granted his request. In May of that year, he began a new life abroad with his wife and two daughters, quickly establishing himself as one of the leading conductors and cellists in the West. But in March 1978, his world was turned upside down, as he told the BBC's Russian service days later.
5: In the evening, on the 15th, Galina Pavlovna and I were sitting watching television together and the news came on. And we heard about it on the news. At that moment, The phone rang. It was the National Symphony Orchestra calling me from Washington. In amazement, I walked over to the telephone and they said, "You know, we're watching the news on TV right now that they've stripped you of your Soviet citizenship." It was a tremendous shock for us. It was totally unexpected. No one had spoken to us. No one asked us anything. It just happened like that. They took the decision and drove us out.
1: In the days that followed his exile, the New York Times suggested it was probably driven by a hardening mood in Moscow towards the outside world and dissent.
5: I think they're doing it so that everyone will worry that it could happen to them too. You know, in 1936 and 1937, so I'm told, I'm too young to remember, but I read a lot about it, every family worried that at any moment they would come at night, arrest you and take you away. Every family felt it, regardless of whether they were guilty of any kind of anti-Soviet activity whatsoever.
1: In the late 1930s, the Soviet Union was in the midst of Joseph Stalin's Great Terror, when anyone the Soviet leader saw as a threat was purged. Millions were sent to the Gulag work camps, with around 750,000 executed.
5: I hope things don't get as bad as that now. I pray to God that such misfortune won't fall on my country again. But all the same, now they've taken away our citizenship, everyone can start to worry. Maybe they'll take mine away too. It's just a way to make people feel a kind of cowardice, to force them to tremble in the face of completely groundless, unjustified decisions.
1: Rostropovich and his wife were labelled ideological renegades by a Soviet government newspaper.
2: That's nobody understand this. Nobody in our country also nobody understand.
1: This is BBC's Ludovic Kennedy interviewing Rostropovich a few weeks after his citizenship was revoked.
6: Sir, let me ask you this. When you lived in Russia, how much private criticism was there of the Soviet government and all its repressive and restrictive measures?
2: All my friends criticize exactly like we criticize, but only different. We tell this openly, and our friends think about this, but not tell openly.
1: It seemed like one of the greatest musicians of his day would never see his homeland again. He enjoyed great success in Europe and North America, but he kept a watchful eye on news from the East. And eventually, the political climate changed. Mikhail Gorbachev's transformation of the Soviet bloc led to the fall of the Berlin Wall in 1989, and in sheer joy, Rostropovich played Bach cello suites beside the crumbling wall all night long. The videos were beamed around the world to millions. In February 1990, he made a triumphant return to Moscow as music director of the Washington National Symphony Orchestra. In 2002, he was interviewed again by the BBC about his life, and more specifically, his love for his instrument.
4: Our life not so easy. Cello, heavy instrument, and our travels, especially with aircraft, give to us many, many difficulties. That's why we suffer more than violin player or flute player. But because we suffer, we is beautiful.
1: Mstislav Rostropovich died in 2007. This edition of Witness History was presented by me, Joe Schultz, and produced by Ben Henderson.
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9: I'm Mohammed Hashim, and I'm in Sudan's capital, Khartoum, where kids have returned to school for the first time since civil war engulfed the country 3 years ago. But despite the relief, can the country's youth recover?

0: Welcome back to the second part of my conversation with Don James, the composer, multi-instrumentalist and lots of other things. And we were talking last time about some of your early work and then the work you've been with artists, particularly with Pompous and Powers. Maybe turn a little bit more now to some of the composing and other work that you're doing, Don, and you've sort of developed as well as working with artists. You've developed a whole career in film and TV work, and I wondered if you could just tell me a bit about that.
1: Yeah, so this sprung really from being involved in orchestrating music, because I had a bit of experience in arranging music for bands, for orchestras, through university, and it had generally been my own work. But then, of course, we have quite a big film scene, film TV scene in UK. And even for productions that are not made in this country, we've got a great scene for music for picture. So there are a lot of composers, a lot of studios in this country. So I got into arranging and orchestrating music for film and TV, alongside doing other bits and bobs. And that really led me to meet some really great composers. And then I started to write some music for them and with them for bigger TV shows that I might not have got off my own back. And so, yeah, that sort of got me into that scene.
0: You just tell me, before you go into the detail, you just said that, you know, I got in to TV and film. Now there's hundreds of thousands of people around the world who would love to get into TV and film. So how did you actually do it? Because it's a hard industry to get into.
1: Yeah, well, I already had some contacts in short filmmaking, and they had studied at Farnham, and actually, again, it was a very old friend of my sister's who'd gone to study filmmaking, and I scored a couple of short films for him. And then I had a showreel so I could approach more established composers and orchestrators and say, look, this is what I can do. Again, because I used some of my music, library music, in order to do that too. So I was able to sort of show to them that I could do the stuff, even though I hadn't really sort of been paid to do it at that point. So that's how I got into it. But quite a lot of it is quite old school, knocking on doors and firing off emails to people saying, do you need some help on this? I remember sending an email to Dan Pemberton saying, he's a quite well-known film composer, and I said, you know, do you need any help? And he was like, no, but I haven't got time to do this, so do you want to pitch for this gig? I don't think I got it, but it meant I knew those people then. So yeah, getting into it, I'm still getting into it, to be honest, like still trying to reach a sort of higher level of work all the time and collaborate with more inspiring people, and that happens all the time. So yeah, getting into it at the very early phase for me was really just pretending to everyone that I'd done it already and then doing it for real. But yeah,
0: that's what was the first one you did? What the first paid one you did?
1: It was an orchestration job of The Hippopotamus, which was a film of the book by Stephen Fry. And that was a good few years ago. And that was an orchestration job. Hadn't really done it before at that level. So that was quite exciting. And then I did some arranging for a few artists who were, I remember there was this one artist and he was going on cruise ships and he needed some music that he could just give to the musicians and they would play it and it would not really require any rehearsals. It had to be very clear. So that's what I did. And then there was a really, there's quite a fun filmmaker called James Everett, and he was putting together a film called Dreaming of Peggy Lee. And it was these two hard of hearing actors who dreamt about vintage style, and they escaped from their parents. They were young, so they escaped from their bedrooms, and they go to a speakeasy. And again, James was like, "Oh, can we do this for real?"

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0: ever creep in when you're inches away from these 40-ton animals, you know, trying to help them, or does your training just kick in?
1: Every time you're nervous. It's a different animal. It's a different situation each time. And you have to, you know, be aware of that. And, you know, I mean, it was unlike the last animal that kept smacking its tail at us, but it was still, you know, about a 12 meter long animal that could easily flick us one direction or another. But it didn't. And we were able to approach it. And we always approach with caution. And I think that, you know, I guess you would call it fear. We have, you know, we're just aware that this is a large animal and anything could happen.
0: And I mean, it must take a psychological toll to, you know, take part in these activities. How does your team and yourself, how do you process the intense stress and danger that this job, you know, really, when you're back on dry land, is that when it hits you?
1: Only when it's a really aggressive animal. But I think it's like you said, our training kicks in. We do a debrief. We talk about it. And, you know, we want to remember exactly what happened and that I suppose we had some fear, which is a learning moment, but we use it as a learning moment and, we've been doing it for many years now. So we, you know, we're cautious each time, but, we're aware that there are dangers.
0: And so the whale swam away and is presumably living happily and healthy somewhere in the big deep.
1: Yes, that's the goal.
0: Just amazing. I can't imagine, Russell, when we had a particularly bad winter over 10 years ago and there was several deceased whales that, you know, had been trapped in the ice. And of course, this was the exploding whale that washed up to Trout River.
2: Right.
0: And there was another one in Rocky Harbor. But these are also the two whales. One is at the Core Science Building and the other is at the ROM in Ontario.
2: Oh, yeah.
0: Right, the skeletal structure. Mm-hmm. But I was on the scene of that on the West Coast when they towed one of the whales to Rocky Harbor. I'm pretty sure that's where they brought it. But just being in the presence, even though it was a deceased whale, like a blue whale is a huge, huge animal. It's just majestic, even though it was dead. It was still, you know what I mean?
2: Yeah,
0: rang throughout my existence. Like when I left, I just still couldn't. And then I went on YouTube when I got home and I was like, okay, looking up everything I could possibly ever find out about a blue whale. But there wasn't a lot of information. So those two whales actually added to, I guess, the world knowledge about blue whales.
2: Oh, incredible.
0: I love the whales.
2: Absolutely.
0: I keep trying to invite myself in with Julie Huntington, but I'm no good on a boat. And I've told her, I said, I get seasick, so they don't want me anywhere near them. I don't know. But that was Julie Huntington of Whale Release and Strandings, and I am clearly fascinated.
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15: And your Tuesday weather starts with St. John's, the metro area, the Avalon, as well as the Clarenville. Sunny today and a high of 18 degrees. We'll be clear overnight with cloud moving in for Wednesday and a high tomorrow of 10. For central Newfoundland, it's a warm day with sunshine and a high of 22. Clouds overnight and a low down to +3 with a risk of frost. Cloudy for Wednesday, possibly a shower or two, and a high of 16. For the South Coast, it's sun and cloud today and a high of 15, cloudy overnight, and sunshine on Wednesday and a high of 15. And for the West Coast, the Southwest Coast and Northern Peninsula, it's a sunny day ahead and 18 degrees, clear overnight, possibly a shower on Wednesday, and tomorrow's high, 17.
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0: Now let's head over to the VOCM newsroom and check in on some of the top headlines this morning. Liberal leader John Hogan says he's pleased that the federal government is considering regulatory changes that would ban the use of social media for children younger than 16. Forestry officials are seeking the public's help in identifying the person believed to have started a large fire close to a wooded area near Trout River last week. And the Public Utilities Board has dropped the price of most fuels this morning. We'll have these topics and more for your next VOCM News, and that's coming up at 7 o'clock.
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15: Well, it is Tuesday, the 9th of June. On this day back in 1993, the Montreal Canadiens beat the Los Angeles Kings 4-1, and they won their 24th Stanley Cup title in their 100th anniversary season. And it was goaltender Patrick Waugh. Sorry, their 75th anniversary season of the Stanley Cup. Goalie Patrick Waugh won the Conn Smythe Trophy as the NHL's playoff MVP. And in 1995, Inco paid $700 million to buy 30% of the Diamond Fields Resources metal deposit at Voisey's Bay, Labrador. and they would go on to eventually acquire control of the company. We're going to hop back in time now. And where were you 40 years ago coming out of high school? What was number one on the charts that year? Well, number one was Doctor and the Medics.

0: Coast 89.7. Craig Strickland and the best days are still to come. That's true. With the forecast this week at 6:21, looks like a mix of sun and cloud to start off the day. That sun is really, really bright. So if you're heading anywhere throughout the day today, especially this morning, make sure you bring your sunglasses. If you don't have a pair, invest in some because you're going to need them for the rest of the week. High up around 22, 16 along the coast. Clear and cooler for tonight. Low near 7, sunny tomorrow, and a high near 27. Bring it on. 16 along the coast with a humidex around 29 and UV index up around 8 are very high. At 6:22, it is cool to start at 7 here at the Coast 89.7.
1: 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Gordon Francis Sampson, better known as Gordy Sampson, was born July 30th, 1971 in Big Pond. He has built a life that crafted him into a celebrated Canadian singer, songwriter, and producer whose work has left an impact across the globe. Starting out performing in bands and solo on Cape Breton Island, Sampson has gone on to achieve international acclaim, writing hit songs for stars like Carrie Underwood, Keith Urban, Faith Hill, and Rascal Flatts. His work has earned him multiple Juno nominations, as well as ASCAP and East Coast Music Awards, and honorary degrees. Gordy has released several solo albums, produced for notable Canadian artists, and now makes his home in Nashville, regularly returning to Cape Breton. He is also the founder of Gordy Sampson Song Camp, nurturing young songwriting talent from Nova Scotia.
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2: Not one bit surprised, Joe.
3: 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Haha. 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
3: 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Can't talk right now. I'm eating cake.
2: 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Drop by early today here at
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And after all these years, I find that I've just been wasting my time. So I just think I'll take my foolish pride and put it on a southbound freight and ride. And go on back to the loved ones, the ones I left waiting so far behind.

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2: New York One's Errol Lewis, as we moderate a debate between five of the candidates vying for the Democratic nomination. 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
4: Good morning. President Trump is again making claims without evidence of election fraud. This time he says it's happening in races in California. But California's attorney general is not having it.
5: Trump is lying. The facts rebut everything and contradict everything that he said. And it's important that he be called out for it.
4: I'm Michael Hill. It's Morning Edition from NPR and WNYC in New York. Voters in Maine, Nevada, South Carolina, and North Dakota cast ballots in primary elections today. A new report finds global conflicts have surged to levels not seen since World War II. And the New York Knicks' long winning streak at 13 games has come to an end, but they still lead the NBA Finals 2-1. It's Tuesday, June 9th. The news is next.
6: Live from NPR News in Washington, I'm Corva Coleman. A U.S. Army Apache attack helicopter with two pilots aboard has crashed near the Strait of Hormuz. There's no word from the U.S. military. The incident was first reported by the New York Times. Last night, President Trump confirmed the incident.
7: The pilots are fine, yeah.
8: And what's nobody that, injured. What brought it down?
7: We are going to issue a report.
6: There's no word on what caused the crash, including whether it was attacked or if there was mechanical failure. Lebanese state media say the Israeli military has attacked the ancient coastal city of Tyre. One person has been killed. Rescuers are searching for missing people. Four other people have been killed in other parts of southern Lebanon. Meanwhile, Israel is warning it could attack the Christian quarter of Tyre. NPR's Jana Raff reports the city's historic old section has been the last remaining refuge for more than 15,000 people.
9: Israel has been attacking Tyre for the past 2 weeks, saying it's targeting the militant group Hezbollah. But it left the mostly Christian section near the city's Roman port and areas around it untouched. Tuesday morning, Israel's military spokesman issued a warning in Arabic. Avihai Adrai said he was addressing residents of Tyre, including the Christian quarter and surrounding neighborhoods, urging them to evacuate urgently. He said the move was in response to Hezbollah attacks in Israel. Hezbollah has been fighting Israeli forces that have occupied southern Lebanon, but is also launching attacks on military targets in northern Israel. Tyre's UNESCO-listed heritage includes sites linked to Alexander the Great. Jane Araf, NPR News, Beirut.
6: Four states are holding primary elections today: Maine, Nevada, North Dakota, and South Carolina. In South Carolina, the Republican gubernatorial primary is crowded. From South Carolina Public Radio, Gavin Jackson reports President Trump endorsed a candidate a few days ago.
10: Lieutenant Governor Pamela Evatt is a longtime supporter of Trump. Now she has his support in her bid to become the next governor of South Carolina. But the president's blessing doesn't make the primary a slam dunk. In his endorsement, Trump alluded to the idea that Governor Henry McMaster's son could be Evatt's running mate, a plan denied by Evatt and derided by the four other Republicans in the race. Her biggest challenger is four-term Attorney General Alan Wilson, who occupies a similar political lane, emphasizing his support for the president. Congresswoman Nancy Mace is also on the ballot. The race is widely expected to go to a runoff, with no candidate likely to get above 50% plus one vote. Three Democrats are vying for their party's nomination. For NPR News, I'm Gavin Jackson in Columbia, South Carolina.
6: President Trump has nominated acting U.S. Attorney General Todd Blanche to serve in the role. Blanche was formerly Trump's personal attorney. He has overseen aggressive efforts by the DOJ to prosecute Trump's perceived political foes. You're listening to NPR News.
4: On WNYC in New York, low 60s with sunshine at 6:04. Good morning, I'm Michael Hill. Police say they made multiple arrests overnight related to Knicks watch parties. They have not said how many or which charges they have filed. Thousands of fans filled the streets around Madison Square Garden after the Knicks lost their first home game of the NBA Finals and in the series and at home. A heavy police presence was also on the scene, enforcing security restrictions tied to President Trump's visit to watch the game. Loud boos when President Trump appeared on the big screen. Game 4 tomorrow night at the Garden. The new owner of more than 5,000 mostly rent-stabilized apartments is taking an unusual step that could make life easier for tenants. It's forgiving millions of dollars in unpaid rent. WNYC's David Brand reports.
11: Some tenants say they began withholding rent due to unsafe building conditions or because they couldn't afford the cost. Now, Summit Properties tells WNYC that it will waive those debts as long as tenants resume making payments. Summit bought the 93-building portfolio in March after previous owner Pinnacle Group went bankrupt and racked up millions of dollars in violations. Mayor Mamdani directed city lawyers earlier this year to slow that deal and find a buyer backed by tenants. A federal judge rejected the city's efforts, but Summit committed to making repairs. Tenant leaders credit their sustained advocacy for the concessions on back rent.
4: New York City health officials say city-run clinics will soon offer hormone treatment to transgender adults, but not adolescents. Health Commissioner Alistair Martin says officials are still figuring out how to expand access to gender-affirming care for minors without getting backlash from the Trump administration. The mayor's executive budget includes $15 million over 2 years for these services.
12: We are committed to this issue and want to make sure that we provide the services and resources for youth, as well as making sure that we don't expose ourselves to clawbacks from the federal government.
4: Multiple New York City hospitals ended gender-affirming care for minors after threats of federal funding cuts and are now under federal investigation. Alternate side parking and the meters are in effect on this Tuesday morning. We have no subway delays reported, although 7 Trains has some planned skips in Queens and Flushing bound at 52nd Street and 69th Street. So be mindful of that. Low 60s with sunshine now. Sunny and 79 for a high today. 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
15: It's Morning Edition from NPR News. I'm Leila Fadel.
16: And I'm Michelle Martin. Good morning. Los Angeles Mayor Karen Bass has her November opponent, Progressive City Council member Nithya Raman. In a few minutes, we'll look into the University of Virginia's crystal ball for more on the L.A. mayor's race and new primaries today in Maine, Nevada, North Dakota, and South Carolina. But we will start with details on those primaries.
15: In Maine, Democrats are gearing up for a competitive Senate race. Nevada and South Carolina voters are picking their nominees for governor.
16: NPR's Sage Miller is following those races, and she's with us now. Good morning.
17: Good morning.
16: So let's start with that Maine Senate race. How important is the seat for Democrats?
17: Yeah, this is really important. It's quite a big deal. If Democrats have any chance at winning the Senate majority in November, picking up Maine is all but necessary. That requires flipping the seat away from Republican Senator Susan Collins. She's held the position for 30 years, largely because of her more moderate stance on the Hill. She isn't a Trump loyalist, but she is still a Republican, which means the president's unpopularity nationally and in the state could hurt her. But she's been here before. She's won many competitive elections. And like I said, Democrats want this seat. They need this seat. So they are trying to pick a candidate that can win it.
16: And it looks like that candidate will be Graham Plattner, as he's still expected to win, even with all these controversies around his personal behavior that have emerged in the past few weeks.
17: It would be very surprising if he didn't win. That's because no other Democrat is really going against
18: him. 2026, Nerunakuta, Atatsimut, Ullumi, Inusianasumik, Inuluakusiluni, Tama, Nerunapo, Parasrafik, Oman Namid, Nicolina Kotzen. Tässä on ollut mikko edisini semmik narunarut, pillua kosutillu.

0: The original Broadway cast of Come From Away will perform alongside Shelley Neville and Peter Haley, members of Come From Away's Gander cast. The show is scheduled for Sunday, July 26th at 7:30. Tickets can be bought through Rising Tide Theater in Trinity. 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
3: Good Tuesday morning. Yes, yes, it is. Dry and clear, beautiful sunshine on the go. If you're not out the door yet, don't forget your sunglasses. Maybe you're smart and you keep them in your car. That's what I got to start doing. All right, we will see construction slowdowns. The biggest one right now in the metro area is at Portugal Cove Road and Major's Path. Lane reductions there. And it's in both directions for Portugal Cove Road drivers. Columbus Drive, lane reductions there at Waterford Bridge Road overpass. And there's also a squeeze happening on the highway near Fox Trap Access Road. Work that's been happening there has definitely been a slight delay for drivers coming through on the highway. Lower Pond River Bridge on Harbor Drive in Whitless Bay, that's down to one lane this week. Traffic lights have been installed in the area, so that'll help you get through, hopefully quicker. And seeing delays for drivers on Brookfield Road. It's near the old mill. Belle Island Ferry Service, Legionnaire, is sailing solo today. And they have a note that the starboard hoistable deck is also out of service. I don't know if that matters, does it? I think so. They wouldn't say otherwise. That's your VOCM traffic. I'm Jerry Lynn Mackey.
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0: St. John's Metro, rest of the Avalon and Clarenville, sunshine today. Westerly winds 30, a high of 18. Clear tonight, a low of 6. Mainly cloudy tomorrow, high of 10. Central Newfoundland, sunshine today, a high of 22. A few clouds for tonight, low of plus 3 with the risk of frost. Mainly cloudy with a few showers tomorrow, high of 16. South Coast, sun and cloud for today, high of 15, a few clouds tonight, low of plus 3, sunny breaks tomorrow, high of 15. For the West Coast, Southwest Coast, Northern Peninsula, sunshine today, high of 18, clear tonight, low of 8, and tomorrow, cloudy with showers and a high of 17. Right now in St. John's, beautiful morning out there. We have sunshine, the temperature's at 7, winds around 30 over at the airport. Back with an update at 8:30 for VOCM News. I'm Sarah Strickland.
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3: We're coming up on 4 minutes past 8 o'clock on an absolutely stunning Tuesday morning. Good morning to you, Russell.
6: I was saying, you know, a couple of weeks ago, maybe it was a week ago, it felt like the first proper sunny morning, sunny day. But yeah. I mean, this feels pretty good too.
3: This feels better.
6: Yeah, this is all right, all right. So we got ourselves a big hour in front of us. We got a very inspiring story to tell. And it's about a woman named Jill and a very special anniversary that she's got coming up this weekend.
3: We're going to be talking about AI and the adoption gap with our tech talk expert, Kevin Andrews.
6: And also, we're going to hear more about a story Jerry Lynn brought us yesterday about the efforts to rescue a 40-ton humpback whale.
3: Woo!
6: Because for some folks, that's just a Tuesday.
3: Yeah. Amazing, right? It really is.
6: Incredible story, for sure. All right. Well, it is National Blood Donor Week, and currently, Canadian Blood Services counts more than 400,000 donors who sustain Canada's blood and plasma supply. Well, coming up on Saturday, a special donation event will be at the St. John's Donation Center on Wicklow Street. The event will be the 20th anniversary

0: for Jill Snow, who received life-saving transfusions. And for more on her story, I've got Jill Snow with me on the line this morning. Good morning, Jill. How are you?
1: Good morning. I'm great, thanks. How are you?
0: Not too bad. How are you feeling 20 years on? Why don't we start there?
1: I'm still feeling very grateful, extremely grateful.
0: Yeah?
1: I was quite ill, and a lot of people stepped up to donate plasma, which is a blood product, and I'm still here to talk about it.
0: Well, listen, if you don't mind, can I ask you a little bit about what the circumstances were 20 years ago? What happened that put you in this situation?
1: Sure. So I had felt quite ill, and my friend, who's now my husband, actually arrived at my place, and he found me unconscious on my couch with my fingers and my toes, and my lips were blue.
0: Oh.
1: And what had happened is I had had a bad cold that turned into pneumonia, and it went into both of my lungs. So I was rushed to the hospital where my heart actually stopped. The infection had turned septic, and I ended up in a drug-induced coma for about 2 weeks.
0: My goodness. And that's all from something that was essentially you thought might have been the flu.
1: Yeah, yeah. It just had developed so far that it had got very serious very quickly.
0: What happened on the other side of the coma?
1: So during the time that I was in the coma, I developed many complications that were effectively shutting down my heart, my kidneys, and my lungs. And for a full week, I received a medication that included a blood product that was called plasma and was donated by over 1,000 people, which is just incredible. I wasn't stable enough to have that life-saving surgery that you talked about, so I received also 2 transfusions of blood during that time.
0: I've been a blood donor over the years, Jill, and it's remarkable because sometimes, you know, blood services will send you a little email and say, you know, your donation went to effort today. But my goodness, 1,000, it could be 1,000 different people that all contributed to getting you through that
1: incredible
0: moment. Go ahead. What happened next?
1: No, I was going to say, so then, you know, I came out of the coma and I took several months for recovery. But I often think about how we always say that blood donors save lives, but they also give the opportunity of life, because I was only 28 years old at the time when this happened. And I've been able to do so much since that time. I was able to get married, have children, and experience all the different joys of life.
0: That is just a massive gift to not just to you, but to everyone around you, I'm sure.
1: Yeah, it's immeasurable. If it wasn't for blood donors, I don't think I would definitely wouldn't be here today. So I want to say a huge thank you to all blood donors.
0: Just out of curiosity, Jill, I mean, when did you become aware of the effort that went into saving your life? I mean, I imagine you didn't wake up and they showed you a tally.
1: No, it took a little while. It took several months to kind of get all the pieces of the story because, of course, I was unconscious at that time. So I had learned about it because I had started to volunteer with the blood services. I was living in Halifax at the time. And I started to volunteer with them, and I started to learn about, you know, what it took to attract donors, and someone had started to tell me about the details of what I received, and I was just so blown away, really.
0: Why was it important for you to do this event on Saturday?
1: Well, I wanted to celebrate, for starters, that it's been 20 years, and wanted to recognize that, you know, I felt kind of what better way to celebrate than to bring as many people as I know that have touched my life to help touch the lives of others and donate blood. So I figure what better way to celebrate than to give back in that way. So far, I have 30 people registered and donating at the event.
0: Mm-hmm.
1: I'm pretty pleased.
0: I'll bet. I mean, listen, I know I've been a blood donor in the past, so if I can find a spot on Saturday, I'll come along. But if not, I'll make an appointment anyway. I know we've touched on it a little bit, but what do you want people to know most about the gift of blood and what it can do?
1: Well, like I said, it's not only that you're saving a life at the moment, but...

0: mean, that was always the way. That was what they said right out of the gate. You know, they were going to be looking for efficiencies. However, there was the promise, and we know it's almost become, I don't know, too cliche at this point, but the common phrase we hear, we won't balance the books on the backs of our residents. Well, this is a backbreaker for a lot of people, whether it involving their schools, involving the other buildings in Steve Mill Crossing. But, you know, it's a brand new K-12 school. So one might say that that is balancing the books on people, on the backs of residents. So, you know, we can have that discussion this morning. And, of course, I'm getting all kinds of reaction to the new bus schedules and bell
1: school
0: times.
1: School start times.
0: Yeah, school times. Mm-hmm. Well, yeah, they build it as bell times, which just, you know, glosses over what it is. It's a change to school times, an hour earlier for a lot of, for some. Earlier wake-ups, earlier rises for some people, and I'm getting a lot of blowback on that. Not for this year, of course. It's proposed for next year, and the government has put out a survey, and the Minister Patton has said, you know, he will have, that's what that's for. They will have a good look at that to see what people want. But I think a lot of people would have preferred some kind of certainty. Here's, we're canceling it, but here's a plan, rather than just we're canceling it and we'll let you know what we're going to do. So, you know, again, communication arguably could have been better. It was all very sudden, but we can have that discussion. And I don't need to tell you, Jerry Lynn, you do the news highlights regularly and throughout the morning. There is lots on the vine. We can also talk Pierre Poilievre, of course, who had a big speech yesterday, and I have some thoughts on that.
1: All right, Brian Callahan, can't wait to hear you in the big chair at 9 o'clock. Thanks for joining us right now.
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3: Flying thousands of passengers on hundreds of flights without the proper license. Here's ABC's Hannah Batta.
4: Officials say the investigation began after a random certification check revealed inconsistencies. The airline denies safety was ever compromised, saying all pilots at Air Canada undergo mandatory recurrent training every 6 months, but acknowledging the licensing process is essential. The airline saying it takes this matter with utmost seriousness.
3: Liberal leader John Hogan says he's pleased that the federal government is considering regulatory changes that would ban the use of social media for children younger than 16. It comes after he introduced his own private member's motion calling on the provincial government to do the same. Federal government's new legislation is expected to be tabled in the House of Commons this week. Legislation is expected to allow for a new regulatory system to address different kinds of harmful content. However, the new plan is not expected to include a ban on AI chatbots. The Public Utilities Board has dropped the price of most fuels this morning. The exception is gasoline, which increases by about a cent. Diesel drops by 3.6 cents on the island and 3 cents in Labrador West. Furnace oil is down by 3 cents per liter. Stove oil in Lab West drops 2.5 cents. Newfoundland and Labrador Health Services Doorways Community Counseling Clinic in St. John's is moving locations next week. 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Next Monday will be the final day of in-person counseling at their current location on Charter Avenue. 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
1: Good Tuesday morning. It's gorgeous. It really is. I love it. Beautiful sunshine right across the island. It's dry and clear. And, well, I'm not seeing any major slowdowns, but there are these little spots in and around the metro area where construction is happening. Let's start out on the highway, Fox Trap Access Road, that area. There's work ongoing there. So it's a delay in both directions and a slowdown as well in terms of, you know, people working in the roadway. Out around Witless Bay on Harbor Drive, Lower Pond River Bridge is up for some work. So there's traffic lights there. We've got Columbus Drive. There's a squeeze at Waterford Bridge Road overpass, lane reductions in both directions. And the biggest slowdown of the morning, save the worst for last, it's Portugal Cove Road at Major's Path. There's lane reductions there and crews working in the area until the end of this year. That's your VOCM traffic. I'm Jerry Lynn Mackey.
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3: St. John's Metro, rest of the Avalon and Clarenville, sunny today. Westerly winds 30 and a high of 18. Clear tonight, a low of 6, mainly cloudy tomorrow, high of 10. Central Newfoundland, sunshine today, high of 22. A few clouds for tonight, low of plus 3 with the risk of frost. Mainly cloudy with a few showers for tomorrow, high of 16. South Coast, sun and cloud today, high of 15. A few clouds for tonight, low of plus 3. Sunny breaks tomorrow, high of 15. And the West Coast, Southwest Coast, Northern Peninsula, sunshine today, a high of 18. Clear tonight, low of 8. Cloudy with showers tomorrow and a high of 17. Right now in St. John's, we have sunshine. The temperature is at 9. Back with an update just before 9 o'clock for VOCM News. I'm Sarah Strickland.
1: All right, we're at 23 minutes to 9 o'clock, and thanks so much for joining us here on your VOCM Mornings. Let's talk about this. A star-studded concert is planned in Trinity this summer to honor the life of a beloved local firefighter. 59-year-old Lieutenant David Michael Marlowe tragically passed away in a crash while responding to an emergency back in 2022. Now, the tribute concert will feature performances by Come From Away cast members Patrina Bromley, Shelley Neville, and Peter Halley, with all proceeds going towards a new fire truck to replace one that was lost in the crash. VOCM's Mahalia Artis talks to St. John's firefighter Randy King and Come From Away Gander actress Shelley Neville about what inspired the idea for this concert.
9: So the idea for the concert is, you know, Randy being a volunteer in Trinity, we have a little spot in Trouty. Randy was sitting at home one night just wondering, you know, what he can do. To what can be done to raise money to replace that fire truck that was lost over that embankment. And they, you know, they're so fantastic. It's the firefighters plus their the fire rats. And, you know, they've raised quite a bit of money so far, but they need more.
10: Yeah, it's such a small apartment, as you can imagine now. I mean, this is like, you know, volunteerism, you know, is you know, not as pronounced, you know, as it used to be. And that is, you know, a big problem that I'm hearing all across, you know, Canada and the U.S. and North America, probably the world. But, you know, there's a big push on, you know, recruitment and retention and training and all that. So I'm coming in on the training part of things and helping out as much as I can with my background and my credentials and stuff and all that. Which, you know, they are all very appreciative of. But, you know, with last year being such a significant year, you know, with the wildfires, and, you know, I was left kind of wondering, you know, like, you know, getting the time, getting the commitment, getting the funding, getting the, there's so much, you know, where are we going to get, you know, how are we going to, you know, help this department, you know, get the resources that they desperately need. First and foremost is, you know, obviously the replacement of a vehicle to get there. So, you know, they were using secondhand fire truck, but you know, they were having a lot of kind of issues with it. I think they got one on loan now, so, you know, and they put in an application, you know, for funding through the province, and so is that cost share event. So they are expected to raise, from what I understand, Mahalia's is $200,000. And of course, with inflation, Florida has got a lot more than what it used to do many years ago.
9: We should probably do something different.

breakfast, and that one's not one of them. And it surprises me, or it hits me every time that it is that. It goes by that fast, even though it's by all standards of a rock song, very long. It's 7:20 right now. Here's Emily A. Sprague with a song called Double Moon here on Our Intent is All for Your Delight. Please do keep it locked.

dulce puede ver. Mirando a toda la gente, surfeando.

Great song from Genesis, Peorage, the rest of them. Psychic TV, just like Arcadia on Wake and Bake. Sneaking up on 7:45, still alive on a terrific Tuesday. Let's hear new music from Artificial Go. Almost time to play Tuesday Music Trivia. I'll ask for that call after this song. Stay with us now. We'll beat old Joe today. Artificial Go, triple ones.

Artificial Go. I like that vibrato in her voice. Called Triple Ones on Wake. Tuesday Music Trivia. Time to take on old Joe Magasco and see if we can't answer his questions. You know your music pretty well. Would you call me right now and be our test subject? Then we can all play along in the home version. It'll be a stone guess, I promise. Here's the number. Please call me right now. Don't tarry. 201-209-9368. Again, that number. 201-209-9368. Let's play Tuesday Music Trivia. Call me right now. I'll get you hooked up in the interim. Let's hear from Buzzcocks. 201-209-9368. I got Bupkis right now. Yeah.

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Listen to me, children, I'm old and gray. I never, ever, ever thought I'd be this way. But listen to me, children, I'm old and wise. You know life's secrets right before your eyes. Yesterday's so dead and gone. Tomorrow might not come. So it all comes down to the here and now. It all comes down to love. Now I know one thing, one thing's for sure. Love's the fever and love's the cure. It's our shining light, our guiding star. It's where we're from, it's who we are. It's who we are, and it's where we're from. Dancing to that jungle drum. From hell below to heaven above, it all comes down to love, my loves.

The latest from Tom Rush came a couple years ago. Gardens old, flowers new, and it all comes down to love. Brandi Carlile's Downpour from The Story, produced by T-Bone Burnett in 2007, record number 2. Welcome to the morning show. If you're just joining us, it's 8:08 on Tuesday, June the 9th. I'm Brendan. We're in the third hour of 5. I'll be with you till 11. We start weekdays at 6. We will get to the connection to today in music history that will celebrate Les Paul, the guitar player and the inventor, the studio wizard who brought us multi-tracking, and we'll celebrate his legacy for a connection to today in music in the middle of the hour across a 3-song set. And then we'll also share new music. We'll get the new Tinsley Ellis record on called Labor of Love a little bit later this hour. Mud, Blood, Bone is the new Cat Clyde album. She is from Ontario, now in Nashville. It's a really great album. Very, at times, sort of a little bit of like swamp R&B, a swampy sound to the Mud, Blood, Bone record from Cat that we'll get to in the set we're about to jump into. WUMB membership comes with its perks, including the ability to enroll yourself each weekday in the online giveaway, which is exclusive to WUMB members. 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Sometimes it's CDs and apparel and things like that. This week, though, you have a chance to win tickets to see Sonny War, who's coming to Called Passim later this summer on the 10th of July. 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Midday Friday. Good luck and thanks for your donations as we head back to Tom Petty's collection of recordings made in the 90s with producer Rick Rubin for the Wildflowers Sessions. This collection came in 2021. It's You Saw Me Coming from Finding Wildflowers.

This is new music from Timothy Lamoto Casco called Bonobos on Wake and Bake. Just about time to fire up. And let's burn across.

Karen O. And the Yeah Yeah Yes. That's Man on Wake and Bake. Here's Teenage Fan Club.

0: One more hurt can't hurt me now. The great Candy Staton on Wake. Sneaking up on 8:39. I was just poking around westernexterminator.com. Facts about flies. Houseflies live on a liquid diet.
1: Why?
0: They lack the mouth parts needed to chew food, so instead they have to drink it. A housefly will regurgitate digestive juices onto solid foods. And these juices break down the food into small pieces, allowing them to use their mouth parts, called proboscis, to drink the meal. Flies can taste with their feet.
2: Awesome.
0: When a fly lands on a tasty meal, which can be anything from animal feces to your lunch, they will often wander around to give
3: its
0: next meal a good taste before consuming it. Houseflies go a lot, and they aren't too worried about where they do it either. It's speculated that houseflies
1: what?
0: Defecate.

0: You're listening to Early Morning Gumbo and the music of Tish Hinojosa. It's a thrill to have you here in the studio with us. Now, when you started out, you did a self-promoted disc called Taos to Tennessee. And can you tell us a little bit about, you know, set that up for us. Tell us about the release.
1: Well, first it was only released on cassette. We didn't have discs yet. But I was living in Taos at that time and having a frustrating time trying to get a record deal in Nashville. So after Murphy introduced me to people, and I was working with a producer, Buddy Cannon, who's now a very famous producer in Nashville. He was trying to pitch us to record labels as him producer and me artist, and not my songs, just a country singer. And, you know, it just wasn't happening all through the 80s. And so finally, by 87, I was pregnant with my second child and thinking, am I going to have to throw this whole music away? Because, I mean, I can't get a record deal to save my life. And so I just decided, I was reading a book called Make Your Own Guitar. How to Produce Your Own Record. And, you know, kind of followed the rules there and went into a little dusty studio in Taos and did a record called Taos to Tennessee. And that's kind of when I started getting attention, you know. I'll sing that song for you if you'd like.
0: Well, I would be thrilled. We have it on as a recording as well here, but if you can do that live, I would be.
1: I like playing that
0: thrilled.
1: One live. Yeah. So yeah, this was a. This is kind of like the. I always remind my daughter Nina, who was born in '87, right after the release of this record. This is called Taos to Tennessee, of course.

0: You're listening to Tish Hinojosa on Early Morning Gumbo. Such a pleasure. I want to share with you that that song is what I woke up to in my head as I got up this morning. So it's such a pleasure to hear it live right here in this setting here. I'm thrilled.
1: Thank you. You're
0: in town right now for a special get together with some friends. I understand you're going to be doing a Music Millennium in the Crow's Nest gig coming up on Wednesday. And you have a special friend here in the studio with us right now here. Would you introduce your friend?
1: Yes, I would love to. And I didn't want to look at her because I thought we'd start laughing. We just came up with something really funny this morning. But Annie Chelsea, a wonderful songwriter, singer-songwriter. I've been a fan of hers since, like, I don't know, 95, 96. And we met in Austin, Texas, when you were at South by Southwest.
2: No.
1: Or we met in Europe. Was it backstage?
2: No, completely not.
1: Okay. This is Annie right here.
2: Hello.
1: Portland's
2: Dave.
1: Very own.
2: Good morning, Terrence. What happened was I was touring with some friends.
1: We played the in Houston.
2: Yes. But I was touring with some friends in in Texas, and they had booked a gig at the
1: Anderson Fair
2: in Houston. Okay. And there was some kind of mix-up. There was a double booking, and Tish was actually booked mm-hmm. that night. And
1: that's right.
2: So us being nobody from nowhere, California, we gave, of course, we gave the night to Tish, but I opened the show.
1: Yeah.
2: With a set, and that's when we became friends.
1: That was it. I remember now. See, you know, not we're getting old, Annie. So
2: yeah.
1: Thank you for reminding me.
2: And then we just kept running into each other. So.
1: And Annie gave me her CD called Little Black Dress, mm-hmm. and I just fell. I was like her biggest fan after that. That's still one of my all time favorite records.
2: Ah.
1: Yeah.
2: Shucks.
0: Do you guys have any stories from your tour on the road that stands out? Something that didn't quite turn out the way you hoped it would, but it was better, or anything like that? Just you know, where do you guys perform together? I guess you know, on the road. And I'm blathering here. Stop me.
1: We've toured in Europe a couple of times, and when I lived in Hamburg, she of course came and we did mm-hmm. gigs together around Germany and then the UK and stuff like that.
2: Yeah,
1: and
2: Holland
1: and
2: the Netherlands and Scotland. We had a pretty crazy tour in Scotland.
1: Yes, we always had a lot. I mean, our times on the road are great, but. One time was a not fun time, but where I knew that, man, what a friend Annie is, was we were in Scotland, and I got sick.
2: Mm-hmm.
1: And
2: we were
0: too much haggis or something, huh?
1: Yeah, it was a haggis. Oh,
3: sure. Now, that's my last cartridge, Madge.
4: Frank, yeah. Frank, untie me. Let me talk to them. Nobody's going to hurt you. Please, let me talk to them.
3: No. I got a better plan, Madge, to burn the house.
4: Oh, no.
3: Yeah, this little chair will make good kindling.
4: Oh. Please,
3: I'll show them they can't get me. What was that? Oh, they're trying to break in the back door, Madge. Oh, I gotta get this fire going.
4: Let's go, hurry! Hurry!
3: Hey, don't light that fire over here. You'll never take me. You'll never take me.
4: No, he's in the house.
3: See, Pancho, come. Suddenly you have this great intent. I'll knock you down, hombre.
5: But I do not think you will again. If I can get the blow in, I want to get.
3: I'll kill you. I'll burn you.
5: Not if I can help it, hombre. And I think I can.
6: Pancho, with you, she's so.
5: Pancho, the señorita, she'll paint it.
6: Si, she's so. Pancho, get the word.
3: Now I got you.
5: No, you have not. That is the one punch I want to get, and here is the other.
6: Madre mía, Cisco, he bumped his head on the floor.
5: That could not be helped, Pancho.
7: Cisco, let me in.
6: It's Dr. Cisco.
5: Si. Dr. Anderson, here, let me help you.
7: Come on, Cisco. I heard the shooting. I had to get over here. Madge.
6: She is unharmed, Doctor. She's merely fainted. She comes to now, Cisco. Pancho untied the ropes, no?
4: George. George, he said he killed you.
7: I tried hard enough. It's all right, dear.
6: Cisco, the hombre come too. Pancho put him to sleep again?
8: No, no, no, Pancho. No? I'll watch him.
9: What's all this? Madge. Madge, what are you crying for?
8: There's every reason why the senorita should cry, hombre.
9: I don't understand. What are you doing here, Doc? Is somebody sick?
10: You've been sick, Frank.
6: Pancho think the hombre not loco no more, Cisco.
8: It is possible that blow on the head brought him out of it, Pancho.
4: You shot the doctor, Frank.
9: I did? Oh, but I wouldn't do that. No, the last thing I remember is those locusts flying into my garden, Thatcher.
6: The locusts. Mata mia, Cisco, look. Look out the window.
8: Seagulls. Hundreds of them. They are after the locusts.
6: Pancho not believe what he see.
9: Yes. Yes, I do remember now. Oh, it's like a bad dream. A nightmare. You came over to help me, Doc, after I tried to kill you?
4: Yes, he did, Frank. Oh, but let's forget the nightmare.
10: Frank, I'm going to give you some medicine. Put you to bed for a day or so. You'll be all right, but you need rest.
9: All right. Anything you say, Doc.
6: What the bell, Cisco?
8: The bell of the church, Pancho.
6: Oh?
8: Probably in thanksgiving for the arrival of the gulls.
9: Doc, some of my crops will be saved.
10: Yes, Frank.
9: But those seagulls, inland this far, that's impossible.
8: Si, Senor Frank, it is impossible. But there are the seagulls, and there is the sound of the church bell.
6: Santo Cristo por Dios.
8: Some people would say those seagulls are here because of the balancing process of nature. Others would say because of the faith of good people that something would be sent to stop the locusts. In any event, Senor, you should give thanks daily for the rest of your life.

0: Cisco.
1: Hey, Pancho.
0: So the senorita married the doctor, huh?
1: Hey, Pancho, that is as it should be.
0: And both the senorita and the doctor want Cisco to be the best man.
1: Oh, they are very kind, amigo.
0: Very kind.
1: But I explained to them that the senorita's brother, Frank, should be the best man, and they finally agreed with me.
0: We give them wedding presents, Cisco, no?
1: Hey, we will do that, Pancho. I'm thinking of giving them some silver tableware for a present.
0: Pancho was thinking of giving them a cat, Cisco.
1: Give them a cat?
0: Yes. Pancho was thinking a cat would be nice to lay in front of the fire and boil.
1: Oh, cats do not boil, amigo. They purr.
0: Purr? Sound like water boiling. But Pancho changed his mind. He won't give them the cat.
1: Well, why not, Pancho? I'm sure they would like a cat.
0: Cat's not clean, Cisco.
1: Oh, of course a cat is clean, Chico. Have you not noticed how a cat is always washing its face?
0: No, Cisco, that's just the trouble. Cats not wash its face.
1: Oh, it does not, amigo? Well, what does the cat do?
0: Cat lick its feet and then wipe its feet on its face. And that's not clean, no?
1: Oh, Pancho.
0: Oh, Cisco.

0: 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You just heard an episode of The Cisco Kid, which originally aired
1: Tuesday,
0: June 9th, 1953, 73 years ago today. Its title, Trail of Blood Red Sun. Here's an episode of Gunsmoke, which originally aired
1: Sunday,
0: June 8th, 1958. Its title, Hot Horse Hi-Hat.

around Dodge City and in the territory on West, there's just one way to handle the killers and the spoilers, and that's with a U.S. Marshal and the smell of gun smoke.

0: Gunsmoke, starring William Conrad. The story of the violence that moved west with young America. And the story of a man who moved with it.
1: I'm that man. Matt Dillon, United States Marshal. The first man they look for and the last they want to meet. It's a chancy job, and it makes a man watchful. And a little...

0: doggone it.
1: What's the matter, Chester?
0: Well, I just can't figure out how he done it, Mr. Dillon.
1: Out who did what?
0: Well, that fellow with the medicine show over back of the Dodge
1: House. Oh, that again.
0: Well, Sam and me had it all figured out. Sam would watch from one side, and I'd watch from the other, and when he'd move them three walnut shells around, we just knew which one the pea was under.
1: Sure you did.
0: And by golly, somehow we still lost $6 apiece. I've been fooling with it here, trying to puzzle out how he done it. There ain't nothing to it except three walnut shells and a pea.
1: And a pretty smart man operating them.
0: Well, now, me and Sam ain't exactly dummies, you know.
2: Matt, you better come quick.
1: What is it, Doc?
2: Del Bragan and some of his riders. They're up at the livery stable. They got hold of some stranger, and I think they're fixing to hang him.
1: Huh? Come on, Chester.

0: By jing, they mean business, Mr. Dillon. Look at that rope.
1: Yeah. What did they do, Doc, to get Bregan all riled up?
0: Well, I didn't wait to find out, man. Well, it don't take much to get Bill Bregan riled up.
1: That's for sure. Hey, Bregan.
2: Who's that?
1: What's going on here, Bregan?
3: This ain't nothing the law need bother about, Marshal.
1: Oh?
3: We caught this here saddle bum dead to rights. There ain't no use wasting time on a trial.
1: I see. It looks to me like you've already pushed him around some. Is he conscious?
3: He will be before we string him up. I want him to know just why we're doing it.
1: Doc, take a look at him, will you?
0: Sure, man. Just stand back there, please. Let me have room.
1: Now, Bregan, suppose you tell me why you're about to lynch the man.
3: It ain't none of your concern, Marshal. You go on about your business and take Doc with you. There ain't no use patching up a fellow that's going to be dead in 10 minutes anyhow.
1: Hasn't anybody told you we got laws in Dodge City now?
3: Laws for them that needs it. This ain't the first horse thief I've hung.
1: Those days are over, Bregan.

0: Sanchez and Fujimori are?
1: Thanks for the invitation. I'm very glad to be here with your audience. Well, Keiko Fujimori, she's not leading the voting count. The last counting of votes that we have, what we call the quick count of the votes, Roberto Sanchez is leading by 50.3% against 49.7% of Keiko Fujimori. So as this kind of quick counting votes has a very big sample, all indicates that Roberto Sanchez will be the next president of Peru.
0: So talk more about, I mean, a daughter of a father doesn't necessarily represent her father's politics. But in this case, in fact, does Fujimori represent her father?
1: Yes, Fujimori represents her father. And in the last years, democracy has been undermined by constitutional changes led by her that have disrupted the balance of powers and allowed one branch of government to capture several independent branches. Now the president can be removed from office in a month, a week, or even a day, and it's urgent that reforms must be implemented quickly to restore a presidential system with check and balances and to reduce political instability. No? And the responsibility of these new problems is Keiko's constitutions of 2024.
0: And can you talk about Sanchez's position and particularly his support for indigenous people? Sanchez thanking the support of the Quechua, the Aymara, the Amazonian peoples, of farmers, teachers, shopkeepers, transportation workers, and young people.
1: Roberto Sanchez is the leader of the poor in Peru. We have now a result that shows us a divided society, the coastal cities from Lima northward versus the rest of the country, the interior versus Lima, the poor versus the wealthy. Now the government of the Together for Peru party must carefully reconcile the country by closing divides and solving problems. Obviously, Roberto Sanchez is representing, no? The votes of the poor and the votes of the vast social majority of the country.
0: Mm. And has President Trump had an effect on the Peruvian elections, Gustavo?
1: Not really. I think the government of the United States is having an effect on some public policies, like the pressure for buying military airplanes, or the pressure for building a military base close to Lima in Callao, in the Callao province. But I think the American administration has been very cautious in not interfering with the electoral process of Peru.
0: That certainly is not true for the rest of Latin America, President Trump's role. But first, Professor Grandin, I wanted to ask you about this piece you wrote in the New York Review of Books, The Education of Pope Leo XIV. As a young missionary in Peru, the Pope witnessed a war on liberation theology and was indelibly stamped by the movement's commitment to the poor. Start in Peru and then go broader to Latin America.
2: Well, regarding Pope Leo's piece, Peru in many ways was the cradle of liberation theology, that current within Catholicism that radicalized the church, that committed the church to the poor and to promote political change, even radical political change, with many nuns and priests and lay people joining insurgencies or joining social movements. And Leo at the time, Father Bob Prevost, from Chicago, from a kind of peace Catholic background, was very much influenced by this tradition. And he allied with Pope Francis, who at the time was the Archbishop of Buenos Aires. And they, in many ways, they worked together to push back against the kind of Vatican attempt to undermine liberation theology, and they pushed back very effectively. They really kind of contained Opus Dei within Peru. I mean, Leo's tenure in Peru over the course of 20 years corresponded to Pope John Paul and Joseph Ratzinger, who became Pope Benedict's campaign to isolate and undermine liberation theology, and then Leo was appointed bishop by Francis, and then he presided over a kind of rollback of the rollback. So in many ways, that's shaping his moral vision, his humanism. It comes in many ways out of Latin America.
0: It's interesting. The world, in some ways, you can watch the tension between Pope Leo and President Trump, as they also take on each other.
2: Yeah.
0: But in Latin America, in these last minutes we have, talk about the rightward shift, Professor Grandin, and talk about President Trump's role from Peru to Honduras, Mexico, and beyond.
2: Yeah, the best way to think about it is compared to the Middle East. In the Middle East, the war in Iran, an unforced era, which has led Trump to a kind of box himself in with no exit strategy, unwilling, unable to restrain Israel as it goes into Lebanon, as it meddles in Syria. It's a disaster and it's a fiasco. Latin America is exactly the opposite. You see a kind of full spectrum press on the whole continent. Like, this is not a country, maybe apart from Uruguay, where the United States isn't actively involved in the internal politics. And you see what's being put into place is the full spectrum of hard power. We have regime change in Venezuela, lawfare. We're seeing the United States allying with militaries, trying to expand as the military footprint of the United States in Peru, in Ecuador, relaunching the war on drugs. What's at stake with the election in Peru, the election coming up in Colombia, is really, if Trump wins those countries and back for the United States, then we're going to see a full-on re-escalation of the war on drugs, Plan Colombia, which was devastating for the countries involved. Devastating for Colombia, and that is explicitly the plan. In Mexico, the United States is using a combination of CIA covert ops in the north and lawfare in order to box in Claudia Sheinbaum. In many ways, Claudia Sheinbaum stands as a polar opposite of Bukele in El Salvador. Sheinbaum and Bukele are the two most popular presidents in Latin America, and they represent polar opposite political projects. Right, Bukele is this dystopian project of eliminating due process and filling mega prisons and basically serving as a receptacle for the United States' castoffs, and Sheinbaum is trying to resurrect a kind of Mexican humanism, a Latin American humanism, a universalism through economic redistribution. But you know, she's her room for maneuver is tight. Cuba is really just the tip of the iceberg. It really is a kind of unprecedented.
0: We have 20 seconds.
2: Okay, it really is an unprecedented program of regression that we're watching in Latin America, and quite in many ways, we must admit, effective and successful.
0: Greg Grandin, Yale University history professor, Pulitzer Prize-winning author. His latest book out in paperback, America America, A New History of the New World. And Gustavo Guerra Garcia Picasso, Peruvian economist and public policy expert, speaking to us from Peru. That does it for our show. I'll be in Sheffield in England Friday night for the screening of the film about Democracy Now!, Steal the Story, Please. And next week in Belfast on Tuesday night for Ireland Docs. That does it for our show. Go to our website, democracynow.org. I'm Amy Goodman.
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1: Okay, okay.
2: Eddie, I knew you'd be here.
0: What do you want?
2: Oh, you're the spoofer, aren't you?
0: What?
2: I thought you weren't going to meet me here at 9:30.
0: I am not meeting you here. Can't you get that through your thick head? I just happen to be here. Now beat it.
2: There's only one thing wrong with you, Eddie. You're bashful.
0: I am neither bashful nor Eddie. I am Edward. And if you value your position here, I caution you not to forget that.
2: What's the matter? You scared of me?
0: For the last time... Who's that?
2: Someone on the veranda.
3: Open up in there.
0: Rapping on the French window.
3: Open up, I say. It's the law.
2: Huh? It's Jimmy.
0: Who?
2: Jimmy, Officer Hurley.
0: Oh, no. Rita. Rita, come here a moment.
2: Yeah.
3: Who's in there? Answer me. Open the door.
0: 1 minute, officer. Rita, maybe I was a little hasty.
2: What?
0: Try to get rid of him, will you?
2: Rid of him?
0: Yes, please.
2: What, are you jealous?
0: Yes, that's it. I'm jealous, very jealous.
2: Eddie, this is very confusing. 1 minute you call me a thick head and say beat it.
0: Yes,
2: and then
0: I was very confused for a while.
3: If you don't open up, I'm going to be forced to draw my service revolver.
0: Just a minute. I can explain everything if you'll just send him away.
2: Well.
0: I promise, just get rid of him.
2: All right. I'll open the French window.
0: Okay. Just hold these portiers back out of your way.
2: Thank you, Edward.
0: It's all right. Thank you.
2: Oh, Jimmy.
4: Hey, Rita, dear.
2: Familiar.
4: Oh, I see you're not alone.
0: What's the idea, Hurley?
4: Someone was skulking around your porch, and it's my duty to investigate all suspicious situations.
0: Next time, don't kick in the window.
4: The window is unarmed. What are you hanging on so tight to those rates for?
0: Huh? Oh, just holding them aside so you could pass.
4: Well, now I pass so you can let go of them.
0: Yes, so I can. There.
4: You mind your butling and be thankful I'm so alert.
0: Well, you can see no one's come in here.
4: I ain't seen nothing yet. Where's that door lead?
5: To the hall.
0: Yes, that's it, in the hall. The hall, out in the hall.
4: What are you so jumpy about?
0: Me, jumpy?
4: Yeah, you, jumpy.
0: I'm not jumpy. What's there to be jumpy about?
4: Listen to him, Rita. You think I was going to eat him up?
0: Well, you've got a big enough mouth.
4: Shut up. Great help you'd be in the event of a felon. What about the rest of the house?
0: What about it?
4: Any unlocked portions? Windows? Doors?
2: I'm not sure.
4: In that event, I'll have a look around.
0: Oh, come to think of it, Hurley. There's a basement room in the north wing, far end of the house. A window pane is broken.
4: Window pane broken?
0: That's right.
4: Some safeguarding you are. We have official channels of information that a precious jewel is kept on the premises.
0: What's that got to do with it?
4: Do you have it on the lock and key?
2: Oh, sure, Jimmy. It's in the wall safe right there behind the curtain.
4: Well, I'll just have a look.
0: No!
4: What?
0: Listen. Don't you hear something?
4: Huh?
2: I don't hear anything.
0: Shh, it's a tinkling sound from the basement.
4: A tinkling sound?
0: Yes, like a window being broken.
4: A window?
2: Oh, my goodness.
4: Rita, show me the way.
2: Yeah.
0: You with the mask?
6: Yeah.
0: They're gone. Come out from behind those drapes.
6: Oh, pretty close, huh?
0: Never mind about that. Put the box with the emerald in it on the sideboard. Then you can leave through here.
6: Is that right?
0: Don't you hear? Well, put down that box and get going.
6: 12 years sure ain't changed you much, have they, Eddie?
0: What?
6: Well, I take off this hanky. Remember me?
7: Leroy.
6: Uh-huh. Leroy, your old buddy. Only this time, I am going to keep the loot.
0: Leroy, pal, old pal. What be years I've looked and looked.
6: Oh, sure, you look real hard. You try Leavenworth.
0: You mean prison all this time?
6: You crummy double-crosser. 10 years, don't give me look to look.
0: But why?
6: Chicago job, where's my end? Gone.
0: You mean you were caught?
6: Caught? The cops went crazy with me, but okay. This emerald makes it even.
0: Leroy.
6: Stand aside.
0: Look, old pal, this hurts down deep. You're saying I ratted out.
6: I say a lot more, but I'm in a hurry. Now move over.
0: Now, wait a minute. Listen, you've been in stir. That's all very well. That's very tragic, Leroy, but what about me?
6: What about you?
0: I've been working for that bloodsucker.
6: What bloodsucker?
0: That one in the oil painting over the fireplace. For 12 years I've worked for him.
6: Yeah?
0: Yes, and let me tell you, there's no warden in the country that can touch him.
6: Then why don't you quit?
0: Because I stayed on to clean out his safe, and no nickel Eddie Chisley's going to do it for me.
6: Oh, you're talking pretty tough, Eddie.
0: And I'm feeling even tougher. You've been setting up a deal for 10 years, which you handed to the first clown who came along.
6: 10 years?
0: Old man Justin brought that emerald 18 months after I went to work here, and I've been trying for it ever since.
6: You mean to tell me in 10 years you couldn't crack that punk little safe?
0: Safes aren't in my line. You know that. I work with my head. Besides, this one's unusually complicated. The tumblers...
6: Complicated?
0: Very.
6: It's a shoebox. Wear an earmuffs. I can hear them tumblers drop. 10 years, big brain. Ooh.
0: Leroy, I mean to have that emerald.
6: Yeah?
0: Yes. Hand it over.
6: Or what?
0: Or I call that flatfoot back in here.
6: Ain't you forgetting a few other flatfoots?
0: What do you mean?
6: In Chicago, they still want you, Eddie. They want you bad. And if I go up again...
0: All right. We'll make a deal.
6: What kind of deal?
0: 50-50. I know a good fence in Milwaukee. You give me the stone, and I'll meet you there next Friday night, Schrader Hotel. It's at least $50,000 for us.
6: I'll tell you. In Newark, there is a very fine fence. He will go 52. I will keep the stone and meet you there same day.
0: Better let me take it.
6: How do I know you show up?
0: You sound like a cynic.
6: Newark is closer all the way to Milwaukee. You might lose it.
0: Leroy, listen.
1: Wait a minute. Shh. What's the matter? What?
0: Get behind those portiers. There's someone coming.
1: Okay. Be quiet.
0: Oh, I must be hearing things, losing my grip. I break into a cold sweat every time a board creaks. Where's my handkerchief? What's this in my pocket? Oh, that document Leroy found on the floor, dropped out of the safe. Last will and testament of Jonathan Justin, Esquire. Not very long. Only 3 pages.
1: Hey, Eddie.
0: Stay where you are. Sounds like they're coming down the hall.
1: Okay.
0: Don't even peek out of the curtains. I'll tell you when it's all right.
1: Okay, buddy.
0: Last will and testament. I, Jonathan Justin, being a sound mind and body. I wonder where the part is about the emerald. Nothing on page one. Page two, charities, libraries. Here we are at the bottom of page two. I have sought long and tirelessly to decide who should be the recipient of my most cherished possession, the flawless, fabulous Contrelli Emerald. Now we're getting there. Not Clarence, not Senator Winchester. Accordingly, I must search further for someone whose devotion and concern for my personal well-being has been long unstinting and, for the most part, insufficiently rewarded. Such a person is my trusted manservant, Edward Hathaway. It would seem only fitting, therefore, that I repay this most nearly perfect of servitors for his years of faithful attention to me by bestowing upon him that jewel of jewels, the Contrelli Emerald. End of page and paragraph. Me! It's me!
1: Hey, what's the matter, Eddie?
0: Stay behind the drapes, Leroy. Don't move.
1: Okay.
0: Me, Edward Hathaway. The will says he's going to give it to me, the emerald, my emerald. I'm trying to steal my emerald. Oh, this will never do. Leroy.
6: Yeah?
0: Come here.
6: Oh, who was it?
0: Nobody. It was nobody. Look, I just had an inspiration.
6: Yeah?
0: A way for both of us to cash in, and neither of us has to trust the other guy.
6: Yeah?
0: Well, look now, here's the angle. Oh,
6: I thought you said it was nobody.
0: Oh, well, it was. Look, back behind the curtain.
2: I got rid of him, Eddie.
0: You what?
2: Officer Hurley, he's in the kitchen drinking coffee.
0: Fine, go have a cup yourself.
2: Well, weren't we gonna hold hands now?
0: Get out.
2: But you said...
0: I said get out.
2: What's going on here? If you're jealous, this is a funny way to show.
0: Jealous, you thumpy numbskull.
2: What?
0: Stop howling and go answer the front door.
2: Oh!
0: Shut up. That's probably Mr. Clarence. Soon as you let him in, call the senator. He wants to begin reading the will at 9:45.
2: Don't be sorry for this.
0: And don't bring Mr. Clarence in here until the senator comes down. I want to tidy up.
2: I'll marry Hurley and you'll tear you to pieces.
0: Leroy.
6: Hey, what's that you said to her about a will?
0: It's part of the deal. Now, listen, we've only got a minute.
6: Yeah.
0: Tonight, old man Justin's estate is being divided up.
6: Whose is what?
0: That guy up there in the picture.
6: Oh.
0: He died 2 days ago, and in a few minutes, they're coming in here to read
6: his
0: will.
6: In here? Well, what are we doing here?
0: Stop chattering and listen to me. Almost everything in this estate, including the emerald, is sure to go to the old man's nephew, Clarence.
6: Yeah.
0: That's who just rang the front doorbell. Now, look, here's the move. You can't be sure of me, and I can't be sure of you.
6: Yeah, but I got the ice.
0: And if I call the cops, you're a jailbird.
6: You call the cops and I sing about Chicago.
0: And neither of us gets the stone, which is poor business.
6: Yeah, that's right.
0: So we get around it this way.
6: Yeah.
0: You put the emerald and this document back in the safe and slam the door on it.
6: Why should I do that?
0: So that I'll open this French window and give you a clear field and the cops don't know anything.
6: I don't like this so much.
0: Once that safe's locked, you know I can't open it. I've been trying for 10 years.
6: Okay. But what happens after I leave?
0: 2 days from now. I quit this job, meet you Friday evening, 9 p.m. in Newark, the subway terminal. And in a week, we both come back, grab the stone, and split even.
6: Yeah. Hey, but what if this guy Clarence takes the stone away with him tonight, sticks it in the bank?
0: Look, the emerald's uninsured.
5: Right. Stop shooting. And I think it's just really important to emphasize the absurdity of all of this, right? Because, you know, Trump is kind of waving his hand saying, you know, we want a deal, we want peace. Let's remember this all began with the U.S.-Israeli assault on Iran. That's kind of what this whole thing was sparked from. And the U.S.'s continued support for Israel's aggression in southern Lebanon is the reason we are where we are right now.
7: And Lila, you also said that the current Israel-Lebanon truce plan and the one that was reached in 2024, 2 years ago, was the so-called ceasefires, that now there's these so-called pilot zones where basically the Lebanese army is supposed to sweep in and demilitarize them. Can you talk about that?
5: Yes. So basically on June 3rd, following another round of negotiations between the Lebanese and the Israelis at the Pentagon in Washington, they come out with a new agreement, which resembles very closely the November 2024 ceasefire. The only difference is that there's going to be these so-called pilot zones where the Israeli military in the areas that it's currently occupied will retreat and then will be replaced by the Lebanese army, which will then search for Hezbollah's weapons store, supposedly, and destroy them. This is absurd for multiple reasons, the first of which is because the Lebanese army has demonstrated throughout the 15-month ceasefire period its inability to disarm Hezbollah. Secondarily, it is basically a legitimation of continued Israeli presence in the south. And thirdly, and I think most importantly, this agreement includes no similar stipulations for Israel. So basically, Israel is allowed freedom of movement in the south of Lebanon, in a scenario that many have begun comparing to the occupied West Bank. Remember, in that 15-month ceasefire period, Israel invaded Lebanese territory over 1,500 times, according to the United Nations peacekeeping forces based in the south. So, you know, what they're basically looking for is impunity. They're looking for forever war, where they are essentially able to continue their incursions and continue their drone strikes. And the Lebanese people are sort of supposed to accept this.
7: And what do you make of all the press reports, especially in the West, of a rift between Trump and Netanyahu, and Netanyahu using the invasion in Lebanon to subvert any possible peace agreement with Iran?
5: You know, I really see this all as political theater because the United States continues its military support for Israel. It continues to support, even most recently, Marco Rubio, we heard, convinced Trump to support Israel strikes on Iran. So, you know, any sort of rift that, you know, we might see in the media, an angry phone call between Netanyahu and Donald Trump is ultimately meaningless when, you know, the basic conditions in the South and the basic goal of Israel, right? Continued presence in southern Lebanon, continued occupation, right? As long as that is upheld, supported, as long as they are granted impunity and arms by the United States, any sort of political theatrical phone calls are ultimately meaningless.
8: Layla Younis, investigative journalist and writer based in Beirut, will link to your piece for Dropsite. You either leave right now or you die, Israel's ethnic cleansing of a village in Lebanon. Coming up, we look at Elon Musk's quest to become the world's first trillionaire and SpaceX going public with the biggest IPO in history. Stay with us.

0: When first unto this country, rendition by Nora Brown and Stephanie Coleman. This is Democracy Now!, democracynow.org. I'm Amy Goodman with Juan Gonzalez. Elon Musk's rocket company, SpaceX, is set to go public this week, targeting a $1.8 trillion valuation. That's trillion with a T. It's expected to be the largest IPO in history. It's also projected to make Elon Musk, already the world's richest man, the world's first trillionaire. SpaceX is parent company to several Musk ventures. These include Starlink, the satellite internet company, which is profitable and growing, and XAI, which operates at a significant loss. The SpaceX valuation is based largely on Musk's promise to launch and operate data centers in space to power AI technology that's not yet been proven. While Musk and other investors are positioned to see their own wealth skyrocket, what will the SpaceX IPO mean for regular Americans? The nonprofit newsroom More Perfect Union has released a new report from business journalist Eric Gardner. It's called Rigged. We uncovered a hidden wealth transfer in the SpaceX IPO. You're holding the bag. This is a part of that report.
1: I'm a guy that's into space. I hope we go to Mars and all that stuff. To see that get turned into a way to transfer wealth from ordinary people who are just trying to save for retirement to people like Elon Musk is just depressing.
2: SpaceX is going public this month. It could be the biggest IPO in history.
3: It could also make Elon Musk the world's first trillionaire.
2: Millions of Americans like you and me are about to become SpaceX shareholders. We won't buy a single share.
4: The reason why I described it as a bag holder situation is because it feels like it's getting engineered to people.
2: Bag holders, IPO valuations. Sounds complicated. It's supposed to. But you don't need a finance degree to understand. You need 10 minutes. The whole scheme hinges on something you've probably heard of. Index funds. A good chunk of American retirement savings are tied to them. You pick a fund, it picks an index, which picks the stocks. You don't think about it. That's the point. Index funds are supposed to be safe. Passive. The rules are the rules. Except, if you look closely, the rules seem like they're being rewritten to make people like Elon Musk fabulously wealthy at everyone else's expense.
1: Every piece of evidence we have is that the IPO is being engineered to rise very rapidly after it prices and then fall very dramatically after that. That is a recipe for retail investors especially to take large losses.
2: $1.75 trillion. That's the value Elon Musk has floated for SpaceX when it goes public this month. More than Walmart. Is it worth that?
4: SpaceX is a real company. It shoots satellites up in the sky. It provides things like Starlink. It's a very impressive engineering company.
2: That's Robin Rigglesworth, editor at the Financial Times.
1: There is definitely real business to be done there, real asset value there. The question is whether it is as large as Musk claims it is.
2: George Perkins advises investors where to put their money. Last year, SpaceX made about $19 billion, most of it from Starlink and government contracts. But a company's market value is partially a bet on what that company will earn in the future. That bet is called a revenue multiple. Facebook went public at roughly 10 times its projected revenue. SpaceX is asking for over 50 times.
1: The combination of sheer size and this extreme multiple is completely unprecedented.
2: This valuation seems too good to be true. Some investors may need it to be. In 2022, Elon Musk raised $44 billion and bought Twitter. His backers, Andreessen Horowitz, a Saudi prince, the co-founder of Palantir, and Jack Dorsey, the guy who founded Twitter in the first place. Musk renamed it X, and within a year, it's worth less than half he paid. That's a problem. There was also a solution. AI was hot. Musk owned an AI company, so he merged X into XAI. No cash changed hands. X investors received XAI stock. But that solution raised another problem.
4: XAI is essentially a money furnace.
2: The solution? Musk has a rocket ship company. He uses it to buy XAI. Again, no cash exchanged. Three companies, two mergers, $0 actually paid. Everyone who helped take Twitter private now holds SpaceX shares. Now, SpaceX isn't just a rocket company that sells internet. According to Musk, it's the future. Data centers in space.
5: If some of my predictions come true, SpaceX will launch more AI than the cumulative amount on Earth of everything else combined.
1: I see no evidence that it's a viable business opportunity. There are far too many physical challenges with doing this.
2: But the value has to hold, because so far, no one has been paid. Investor shares are only worth something on paper. To turn paper into cash, SpaceX has to go public. When a company goes public, it opens its doors. Early investors cash out, get paid for the risk they took. Everyone else gets a chance.
6: Work it out, work it out. The brothers gonna work it out. The brothers gonna work it out. The brothers gonna work it out. The brothers gonna work it out.

The brother's gonna work it out. The brother's gonna work it out. Come on. The brother's gonna work it out. The brother's gonna work it out. The brother's gonna work it out.

it out. Come on, the brother's gonna work it out. The brother's gonna work it out. The brother's gonna work it out. The brother's gonna work it out. Hey, the brother's gonna work it out. Come on.

night. Among the notable passings on June 9th, the Roman Emperor Nero, Charles Dickens, Carrie Nation, Alan Ludden, Arthur Alexander, Alexis Smith, Usmani Simbani, Adam West. Birthdays today include the Russian Emperor Peter the Great, Cole Porter, Fred Waring, Skip James, Les Paul, Robert McNamara, Johnny Ace, Jackie Mason, Bill Verdon, Jackie Wilson, Dick Vitale turns 87 today, John Lord, today the birthday of Dave Parker, he's 75, Michael J. Fox is 65, Aaron Sorkin 64, Johnny Depp is 63, Waymon Tisdale is 62, the birthday of Teddy Bruschi, he turns 48, and Udonis Haslam is 46. Natalie Portman turns 45 today. And if June 9th is your birthday or anniversary, may we here at KBRW be among the first to wish you a very happy day.

0: unusual coalitions.
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2: From Marketplace, I'm Kimberly Adams. OpenAI is following the path of Anthropic and SpaceX and says it has filed the preliminary paperwork for an IPO. The rapid growth and increasing economic impact of artificial intelligence has generated some unexpected alliances. For example, OpenAI, Anthropic, President Trump, and Bernie Sanders are all discussing the idea of the public having an ownership stake in AI companies through a government-controlled sovereign wealth fund. Marketplace's Nova Safo reports.
3: The idea is simple. If the public bears costs through data center buildouts and lost jobs to AI, then the public should share in the benefits of the technology through a government-controlled fund.
4: If there were financial success from these companies, that would then go to that fund and then perhaps be allocated back to the public.
3: Kevin Frazier is the director of the AI Innovation and Law Program at the University of Texas. He says AI companies are willing to consider contributing shares because it could help counter the growing angst over the technology.
4: So the biggest thing that's in it for the companies is having a social license to operate.
3: If the governments and perhaps individual Americans' financial fortunes are tied with those of AI firms, that could take the edge off of public backlash. It might also help the companies when it comes to regulation, says Tad DeHaven of the Cato Institute.
5: It may be the safer bet to not remain on the outside, but to swallow that pill and come on in the inside, where they may have more say on the future of how this industry is regulated.
3: DeHaven cautions that this could backfire for companies if the government gains control through stock ownership and dictates what AI companies can do. I'm Nova Safo for Marketplace.
2: Let's do the numbers. The Dow Jones Industrial Average is down 27 points, mostly flat. The S&P 500 is down 0.5%, and the NASDAQ is down just over 1%.
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2: Yesterday, we visited Thomasville, a town of 3,500 people in southwestern Alabama, to learn about the economic challenges facing rural hospitals. Today, what happens to a community and the local economy when the only hospital in town closes?
6: Look around for a minute and let me get you some chairs.
7: Oh, thank you so much.
2: On the main street of downtown Thomasville, there's a bakery, a movie theater currently under renovation, and...
8: This is the Hall of Fame, and they put me in the Hall of Fame about 6-8 months ago, wasn't it?
7: Yeah. Congratulations!
2: That's recently inducted member Jimmy Duncan, a college football national champion in 1971. But after his playing days, Duncan worked at the nearby paper mill his dad helped open.
8: You see these knees right here? That wasn't from playing football. That was from running up and down that floor, that cement floor. But the paper mill is pretty tough work, but it's the highest paying job in the area. Am I right, Charlie?
9: That's correct.
2: Charlie Anderson was born and raised in Thomasville and brought this Hall of Fame to life a dozen years ago. But we weren't just visiting to relive the glory days. We also wanted to talk about health care and the lack thereof in the area.
10: 30 minutes in any direction you want to go, there are paper mill or wood products industries. Jimmy can tell you accidents that happened at mills. You hadn't got 2 hours sometime to drive somebody.
2: So when the hospital shuts down, like it did here in Thomasville, there's a hit to community health and to financial health. Alabama hospitals generate about $30 billion a year in economic activity, according to the state's hospital association.
10: I would think it probably also affects new people looking at locating in a place like Thomasville to think about, if I don't have good health care, I might not want to go there.
2: This is something that towns across America have to reckon with as rising health care costs and policies at the federal level put the squeeze on health care.
9: My name is Amy Prescott, and you're at our bakery. It's called Half Baked.
2: Just across the street from the Thomasville Sports Hall of Fame. She and one of her daughters opened the bakery a year ago. Prescott remembers well when the local hospital opened back in 2020. At the time, she was director of the local Chamber of Commerce.
9: It was a huge effect on getting more businesses in here as far as larger industries and stuff like that, because that's one thing that they look for. Like, if we have an incident, where's the closest place to take someone?
2: When we visited, another one of Prescott's daughters was about a week away from having a baby. So their family was keenly feeling the effect of that hospital's closure in 2024. Now, for her prenatal care, it's a journey.
9: We were at the doctor yesterday in Mobile, so making sure we weren't ready to deliver a baby. And she has to travel weekly down to Mobile.
11: That's also like half a day out of your work day.
9: Yes.
11: When you have to do that.
9: So if you don't have somebody to run your business while you're gone and you have to run to the doctor, you just have to close the doors.
2: Angie Newsom also stopped by the bakery. She owns and operates the local radio station.
12: It's WJDB. It's on the south end of town, 95.5.
2: Newsom is also the coordinator for the town museum at the library, less than a block away.
12: My dad called me one Saturday night, right after the Alabama-Texas game, and I could hear my mother screaming. We take her to the Thomasville Hospital. The doctor came back in after the MRI and said, "I've called for the helicopter. Your mother has a tumor on her spinal cord, and now we have to travel to Birmingham. Every 3 or 4 months to see her cancer doctors."
11: So, I mean, this is what I've been hearing from lots of folks, is that now you just have to basically take an entire day off of work.
12: Absolutely, absolutely. We all want to be independent, and nobody wants to just worry someone to death, asking them, "Oh, I need you to take me to the doctor," knowing that it's a day's wages that are lost.
2: In our next stories, we'll dig into the federal policies that are a part of what's causing trouble for healthcare in rural America, as well as some possible solutions. Our coverage is accumulating at marketplace.org. I'm Kimberly Adams with the Marketplace Morning Report. 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
13: It's now 6:59 on this Tuesday morning. High temperature on Monday was 28 degrees at 3:09 p.m., 9 below the normal high for the 8th of June, 4 below last year's high. Low temperature of 22 came at 6:33 a.m., 7 below the normal low, 3 below last year. Average temperature on Monday was 25 degrees, that's 8 below average, 4 below last year. Highest gust of wind from the southwest at 35 miles an hour. This is the ninth day of National Lemonade Days. 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

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This morning, we're going to go back to June of 2022 for an episode of Aquarium Drunkard. And this will be a good one. They usually are. So without further ado, let's get to the program.

A contemporary music critic has suggested that the four greatest musicians who ever lived in alphabetical order are Bach, Beethoven, the Grateful Dead, and Mozart.

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You are now tuned in to the Aquarium Drunkard Show on Sirius XMU. My name is Justin. I am your host. I am your selector. And I've got you for the next 2 hours getting into it with Chilton doing the Stones. This is Jumpin' Jack Flash.

themselves from adult people, and developing these quote unquote friendships with, you know, 5 and 6 year old boys. Of course, we know about the celebrity boys. Of course, Emmanuel Lewis has been pictured and was one of the early friends. Macaulay Culkin, Kieran Culkin, Macaulay Culkin's younger brother. You know, we've seen some of these pictures. And then we saw, you know, some of the young boys that it seemed like he was trying to bring up, that idolized him, wanted to become child stars like Macaulay Culkin. Their families were kind of sold on this vision and this dream. And so, right, like, I got to witness all of that. But then in 1993, when there was an accusation, it got shut down pretty quickly. Because Michael Jackson's estate, or not estate, but at the time, you know, the money and people surrounding him paid out about $23 million to get that to go away. So we heard about those accusations, but then they went away. What's interesting is we don't know for sure how many and how many people got paid out and how many cases that just went away because there was hush money paid, there was a shushing of the people who were reporting all of that. And I say that to also say that level of celebrity provides a financial cover for that bad behavior, right? These are patterns of behavior. So just recently, I'm going all over the place with this, but just follow me. So just recently, someone had posted the Martin Bashir documentary of Michael Jackson that was post the 1993 accusation, about 10 years later. So now you've paid out $23 million, we know for sure, to stop a case from going forward in the civil courts. It was not a criminal case. It was a civil case that then was quashed with that $23 million. Shush, don't talk about it. Now you have NDAs. You can't talk about this ever again kind of situation. But fast forward, this is now 2003. We have the Martin Bashir documentary. And in that documentary, you see Michael Jackson sitting there with a boy, a cancer surviving boy. I'm not going to say the names of these victims because they are being victimized up until this day by Michael Jackson's fans, stands, and a rabid group of people who will go after anybody who says anything bad about Michael Jackson, myself probably included, and that has happened online. So you see him holding hands, this boy looking at him lovingly, and him saying, yes, and I share my bed with children. And looking at Martin Bashir quite, you know, openly, like looking like there's nothing wrong with that. Like he didn't think that there was anything wrong with that. He was literally trying to tell us that there was nothing wrong with it. And then you see the boy saying, yes, you know, he did. He told me if I loved him, I would sleep in the bed with him. And so that set off what turned into a criminal investigation, a raiding of Michael Jackson's house, kind of this kind of series of terrible events that came after that, including an interview with the boy, with the boy's brother, others, where they documented their experience of being, you know, sexually abused by Michael Jackson. It turned into a trial, of course, that in that trial, Michael Jackson was found not guilty, which is so interesting, right? Because in our legal system, just because you are found not guilty does not mean you did not do what you are said to have done. And especially when you have the ability to pay out huge sums of money for attorneys. I mean, I think about often, like, I was also around during the Nicole Simpson
situation where she was murdered by O.J. Simpson, and he also was found not guilty in that trial, right? If you can pay for a lawyer, right? This goes to not only these are black figures, but they're super rich and super celebrities, and so that gives a different level of cover. I mean, I think about all the people, Bill Cosby. We can add that. We can add in R. Kelly, where people, because of how they viewed these people and their talent, they were one able to hire attorneys to get them off the hook. In the case of Cosby, it's the same attorney, Tom Mesereau, that supported him in his first two trials, and supported, of course, Michael Jackson in this trial that I'm talking about that culminated in 2005 with a not guilty verdict. In all of this, right, there are piling up of people coming to say, no, I was abused by this person. And the supporters, fans, the rabid cult of Michael Jackson will continue to try and debunk this. And what I say is pedophilia is a pattern of behavior. And if one person comes forward and says, I need money because you touched me, right? Then we can say, well, maybe that person is seeking some kind of financial reward for that. Maybe this person, right, is being guided by nefarious, kind of ideologies behind that to make a false accusation. But here now in 2026, there are 10 unique victims at least that have come forward. There are others who have said that he did not abuse them, but there are people who said they saw that person being abused. Once again, not going to go into the names of that. I am inviting folks to, do some digging. Vanity Fair currently has a really good kind of representation of kind of the facts of at least what we know is true and what is speculation, right? So I'm inviting folks to look into that. But fast forward to 2026, we have this movie coming out, and I'm going like, what? Like, this movie isn't even really capturing this human and their full, experience in the world, right? We know that, of course, Michael Jackson did go on to die of an overdose of a debilitating pain medication, died of that, was very much a recluse after the 2005 verdict came out. But to think that he had been paying out money in the 1990s and is still sleeping in beds with children in 2000s, like, come on now. Like, are we serious? Are we serious? Because there are people that will still look you in the face and either tell you they don't care that he was a pedophile, or they'll look you in the face and tell you it's not true, he's innocent. And so I'm just, kind of going through this. I see this movie come up, and I basically said, as people were just, la, la, la, la, just going off about how great the movie was. Of course, I think the movie on Rotten Tomatoes has like a critic's choice of like 30%, but the audience support of like 90%. One of those movies where the people who are critics of the film are going, huh? Like, how, like, that would be like having a biopic of R. Kelly and stopping at I Believe I Can Fly, right? And not talking anything about the series of women and others that he sexually assaulted, abused, held in captivity. Like, do you understand what I'm saying? Like, to not cover any of that is absurd. And so, of course, critics are saying this is like not a full picture of this human. This doesn't feel right. And the fans, though, saying yes, give us more. They've got more red meat. When's the sequel coming? Well, what is the sequel going to be about? Because this movie cut off right before we got to the bad behavior and all of the revelations and exposure about these inappropriate relationships with boys. And so
I guess I'm asking today for you as potentially Jackson fans, potentially people in the world, and potentially like me, people who have survived childhood sexual abuse. What's coming up for you in these moments? There is a new Netflix documentary called The Verdict, and it.

0: Greetings from Los Angeles. This is Justin from the Aquarium Drunkard Show. 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
1: And you are hearing the Aquarium Drunkard Show here on KBFG LP Seattle. The program is itinerant music, and I'm your host, Jeremy Smithson. Let's get back to the music.

Jackson did not abuse me. And so they've been called not credible witnesses since. The interesting psychology about victimization is that there is a part of you that has an affinity, has been groomed to have an affinity towards your abuser. And that doesn't necessarily just go away once you realize that you've been traumatically treated, right? You have trauma from that person, that they have done something quite terrible to you. That feeling doesn't automatically just go away. And so, you know, they were probably given some kind of monetary reward also, which they don't talk about in the film Leaving Neverland, but they still had affectionate feelings towards Michael Jackson. And so they got on the stand and they testified that, you know, they had not been sexually assaulted by him. But in 2019, they came forward and said, no, actually, like, we are victims. And so right now, James Safechuck and Wade Robson's case is going forward in November, right? All of this timing, I just want y'all to recognize, like, the timing of this movie coming out, kind of venerating Michael Jackson, not saying anything about these prior bad acts. And this upcoming film are, for me, an eye-opening opportunity to really examine how the Jackson estate, the family itself, knows that they cannot continue to capitalize off of a tarnished legacy. They can't do it. It's not a thing. It's not possible. And so they have a financial benefit in sanitizing his reputation and putting out this movie and making hundreds of millions of dollars, because this $400 million case is coming. And what the estate was able to do with this film in particular, that did win an Emmy Award in 2019 for Outstanding Documentary or Nonfiction Fiction Special, and also won some other awards because it was an actually really well done documentary. But I saw this documentary in 2019 and I had an immediate sinking in my stomach. The film is currently not available to stream on HBO Max or any other streaming service in the United States. And there's a reason why. So the reason you can't watch this was that in 1992, HBO signed a deal with the Jackson, you know, milieu at the time, to produce basically live in Bucharest, a tour that was part of the Dangerous Tour. And so that concert was aired by HBO, and there was a non-disparaging agreement in that. And so once the 2019 documentary came out, everybody saw it. Of course, it won all these awards, and it resulted in people saying, we're going to mute Michael Jackson. We're not listening to that music. We're not going to play it on our radio stations. We're going to

0: when their object of their affection ages out of their kind of age range of what they actually like. And you know, of course, boys begin to deepen their voice and look different and grow hair in places, right? And so Michael Jackson would actually play these young boys against each other for their affection, right? Like, oh well, if you're not going to do X, Y, and Z, right? And this came up again looking at that conversation he was having with Martin Bashir, with one of the accusers next to him, where he was saying, like, if you love me, you'll sleep in the bed with me. This is what accusers do. But I had a visceral reaction hearing about kind of this transition into manhood of these boys and being able to look back at everything that had happened to them with a clear eye to say that actually was not right. I actually was treated, in a violative manner, and I'm not okay. And I think one of the men, I believe it was James Safechuck, talked about himself having a son. And that sent him into a deep, dark spiral because one, he wasn't protected as a child. And two, he, started reliving those experiences of his abuse. But because of that non-disparaging agreement that was signed by HBO with Michael Jackson's milieu, I'll say that, right? The people who were doing his financials at the time, the Jackson estate brought that back up after his death in 2019 for this particular documentary to say, no, HBO, you can't. You already said that you would not disparage Michael Jackson. This is disparaging. And so it has to be removed. So, like, literally, you have to use some kind of, tricky way to get and present yourself as being somewhere else. I'm not going to talk about how to do that. But to see this film, that's how bad it was. And that's the reality of having lots of money, having the legal system on your side, that you can literally swipe the slate almost clean, right? Now we have the criminal records, we have all of the records from the trial, we have all of those documents that people are able to sift through and make sense of, right? We have like other legal records, that says there are 10 accusers credibly accusing Michael Jackson of child sexual abuse. But we just live in a society that has said we're not canceling anybody. And the more money you have, the more likely you are going to be impervious to some kind of cancellation. So I'll stop there for a second. I did want to get back to the phones. And it looks like Tawazi is on the phone. Tawazi, good morning.
1: Good morning. I just was looking at some reporting about rock stars who sexually assaulted children. And it occurred to me that the stories that we see about this type of assault are framed by the media, who decides which stories we even get to hear about. For example, Ted Nugent, Iggy Pop, David Bowie, Bill Wyman, a lot of these people who are prominent musicians, Jerry Lee Lewis, that did assaults on children, had favorable press coverage. They had their careers protected even while they were doing the most horrific things to children. So, even this story that I'm reading, or was reading before I called, the headline is 11 rock stars who allegedly slept with underage girls. So they use phrases like underage girls to normalize sexually assaulting children. Allegedly slept with underage girls. They did statutory rape. So, gatekeepers in media prevent us from building opinions based on reality. When you look at the story of Michael Jackson, it's horrific. It's terrifying. Some of my fondest memories are roller skating to Bad, right? I had a red leather jacket with zippers. I loved that.

0: that music. And a lot of the music from these musicians, I love it, but I just have to point out, gatekeepers form our opinions for us in the ways in which they report on these incidences or completely hide them. So, you know, keep your antenna up, you know, be aware of who is publishing what about whom, because they form your opinion for you in the way they allow the stories to come to light.
1: Woo! Thank you. Thank you so much. 100% agree. Oh, up next, Arthur is next. Good morning, Arthur.
2: Chrissy. I think...

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The new king, Henry L., is on the throne.

0: WLP Seattle.
1: Garcia with Merle Saunders. That was Keepers. And you're tuned in to the Aquarium Drunkard Show here on a Wednesday night. My name is Justin. I am your selector, kicking things off with Alex Chilton doing Jumpin' Jack Flash. Muddy Waters with She's All Right, sliding into Howlin' Wolf. We heard Sandy Bull with No Deposit, No Return Blues, along with Band of Gypsies, Machine Gun before John Lee Hooker. Coming up, music from the Brothers Rap, East of Underground, but first, Funkadelic.

Okay, there they are out of Detroit, Michigan. It's Martha and the Vandellas. Of course, Martha Reeves and the Vandellas and the Wild One on the Vintage Soul Hour. Right now from Los Angeles, it's the Olympics on KPOO for you.

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2: And you're right on time for a Tuesday morning, 7 o'clock. I'm JJ on the radio, and we're going to be playing back some of your favorite soulful sounds for the next 2 hours right here on KPOO San Francisco. Hey, it's the only way to go on a Tuesday morning. And another good morning Tuesday.

Hey, there it is, one of your favorites on this Tuesday morning. One of your favorites right there, Earth, Wind, and Fire with Philip Bailey and Devotions happening on KPOO. Right now, it's the Ohio Players for your Tuesday morning on KPOO. Yeah.

0: formation. If frost forms, it could harm sensitive outdoor vegetation. Special weather statements also been issued for most of the interior for the potential of frost formation as well. Good morning, it's 8 o'clock. 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Tuesday, June 9th, the 160th day of 2026, 205 days left in the year. The short-term forecast for the Northern Arctic Coast, cloudy with a 50% chance of snow, a high near 31, west winds 20 to 25 miles an hour. Mostly cloudy tonight, low around 26, southwest winds 10 to 15 miles an hour. Mostly sunny on Wednesday with a high near 37, southwest winds 10 to 15 miles an hour. We're still at 28 degrees, west winds at 17 miles an hour, the wind chill now at 16. Visibility down to 2.5 miles, the barometer's up to 29.70. Humidity up to 92%.
1: Live from NPR News, I'm Lakshmi Singh. The latest round in the midterm election year fight is being held today across Nevada, North Dakota, South Carolina, and Maine. Maine is one of those states where Democrats see a path to winning the U.S. Senate. But NPR's Sage Miller reports the party's hopes for ousting longtime Republican incumbent Susan Collins rests with Graham Plattner, the presumptive Democratic nominee whose campaign has been riddled with controversy.
2: Plattner is a combat veteran turned oyster farmer. He's a political newcomer, and he's had to answer a lot about his past since launching his campaign less than a year ago. Most recently, the New York Times published a story where Plattner's previous romantic partners described him as toxic and as a person who does not respect women. Plattner spoke to our colleagues at Maine Public, saying he believes these stories serve as a distraction away from the political movement he is building. He also told Maine Public he doesn't think his past will haunt him at the primary ballot box.
1: NPR's Sage Miller. The Pentagon says a U.S. military helicopter went down near the Strait of Hormuz yesterday. Two crew members were safely rescued. U.S. Central Command disclosed the information this morning, but President Trump confirmed it last night. NPR's Greg Myrie reports U.S. forces are in the area enforcing a U.S. naval blockade.
3: The two crew members in the Apache helicopter crashed as they were patrolling near the coast of Oman and not far from the Strait of Hormuz. U.S. Central Command said they were rescued in the early hours of Tuesday, about 2 hours after the crash. Both are in stable condition. The military statement said the cause was under investigation. There have been no reports of hostilities in that area. U.S. forces are operating close to the strait, but generally not inside it, to enforce the U.S. blockade of ships going to or from Iranian ports. Iran is enforcing its own blockade. Few oil tankers or other commercial ships are passing through the Gulf due to the dueling blockades. Greg Myrie, NPR News, Tel Aviv.
1: Gas prices remain high with no end in sight. They're taking a toll on people's budgets, NPR's Jennifer Ludden reports.
4: In South Carolina, Mabel Lago and her husband have put off their plan for long road trips in retirement, but she worries they'll run out of time.
5: At some point, you don't want to drive at a certain age.
4: In Ohio, middle school music teacher Matt Kiesel has seen the cost of his hour-long commute double. Come fall, he's considering staying part-time with siblings in the city where his job is.
6: But then again, I'm away from my family and I'm away from my kids and my partner, and I don't want to have to do that.
4: Some can't get to work at all because of high prices. Alan Bashir at the United Way helpline in Baltimore says a recent caller worried she'd be fired after missing 2 days.
7: Because, you know, she couldn't pay for her fuel for her car.
4: And there was little help Bashir could offer.
1: That's Jennifer Ludden. It's NPR.
8: This is statewide news from Alaska Public Media. I'm Ava White. The state of Alaska has opened an investigation into whether Dan Sullivan of Petersburg is intentionally running for U.S. Senate to confuse voters. He has the same name and party affiliation as Alaska's junior senator, who is up for re-election this year. Since Petersburg, Sullivan announced his candidacy, Senator Dan Sullivan and Republican allies have alleged the challenger is running dishonestly. They claimed he's colluding with the Democratic Party to help Democratic candidate Mary Paul Tola. Here's Senator Sullivan speaking with CNN.
9: Of course, people have the right to run for office, but, and this is well researched, the case law says, federal and state case law, You don't have the right to run for office if your primary intent is to confuse the voters and rig the election in favor of someone else. And that's exactly what this guy's doing.
8: Last week, the National Republican Senatorial Committee sent a letter to the state asking that Petersburg Sullivan be removed from the ballot. In a letter to Petersburg Sullivan yesterday, Republican Lieutenant Governor Nancy Dahlstrom alleged that the state received, quote, credible allegations that he did not file in good faith. Dahlstrom has requested he answer, under penalty of perjury, 7 questions about his name, his history with the Republican Party, and any interactions he's had with the Democratic Party. Mary Peltola's campaign and the Alaska Democratic Party have publicly denied any affiliation with Petersburg Sullivan, and he has denied colluding with them. Dahlstrom has also asked if Petersburg Sullivan would object to his Republican Party designation being removed from the ballot and having the words non-incumbent being next to his name. Petersburg Sullivan declined an interview last night, but in a letter to the state last week, he asserted he had done nothing wrong by running for Senate. He wrote that Republicans have no right to exclude him from the ballot due to his name. Dahlstrom has given Petersburg Sullivan until tomorrow to respond. Bethel police officers shot and killed a man at a residence early Sunday. According to Alaska State Troopers, Bethel police responded to reports of a domestic disturbance involving a gun just before 2 a.m. Officers shot and killed 23-year-old Neil Japhet at the residence after Japhet allegedly brandished a shotgun. Japhet later died from his injuries at the Yukon-Kuskokwim Regional Hospital. Bethel Director of Public Safety Jeffrey Kirkham says 2 officers fired shots in the incident. He plans to release their names later today. The Alaska Bureau of Investigation is looking into the incident at the request of the Bethel Police Department. Troopers say the investigation will be independently reviewed by the State Office of Special Prosecutions. Japhet's body has been sent to the State Medical Examiner's Office in Anchorage. This is the 2nd police shooting in Bethel in less than 3 months. This is Alaska Public Media.
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0: Good morning. It's 8:08 on this Tuesday, June 9th. The story comes from Alex DeMarbon, published in the Anchorage Daily News 9 hours ago. The Dan Sullivan from Southeast Alaska, who hopes to unseat the U.S. Senator of the same name, said in an interview early Monday that he's a legitimate Republican candidate who's not trying to trick voters. Then later that day, the office of Republican Lieutenant Governor Nancy Dahlstrom, who oversees Alaska's elections, said the state is opening an investigation into Dan J. Sullivan, 69, a retired school teacher from Petersburg. In a statement, Dahlstrom said, "Serious allegations have been raised concerning this filing in the race for U.S. Senate, and the people of Alaska deserve a thorough and transparent investigation to ensure that the election is carried out properly and without deception." The Sullivan from Petersburg said late Monday evening that "I have done nothing that should prevent me from running in this race. I filed correctly, I paid my fees, I'm not quite sure what the stink is, but I guess I'll find out." He said he had just been informed of the investigation and may need to hire a lawyer. The second-term Senator Dan S. Sullivan and a national Republican group have raised the specter of legal action to get Dan J. Sullivan's name off the ballot, saying he's trying to defraud voters to help the incumbent senator's top challenger, Democrat Mary Peltola, a former U.S. representative for Alaska. The National Republican Senatorial Committee last week urged the Alaska Division of Elections to to prevent the Petersburg Dan Sullivan from appearing on the ballot.
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1: Follows the lie. And we're prepared. We've been tabletopping, preparing our response, our action for each of those scenarios.
2: Well, how much of this stems from just a lack of understanding of the election process, how votes are counted, why it sometimes takes a long time? I mean, in California, you don't get the results the next day, right? I mean, have state officials maybe relied too much on the idea that voters should just trust the process instead of pulling back the curtain and explaining more often how it all works, especially given the polling that shows how many Americans don't have trust in the process?
1: I think there is a degree of not full understanding of how the process works. And I think a good antidote to that is transparency, openness. And here, the LA County Registrar of Voters is completely transparent. You can go online right now and look at the live stream of the vote counting. You can go visit the Registrar of Voters as they're counting ballots to take a look around. The light of day is shining bright on the operations of the vote counting in LA County. But some don't want to understand. And Trump has basically taken the position that if he wins, or the person that he supports wins, the election was fair. If he lost, or the person he supported lost, it was rigged. And that's just not right. And that's dangerous, and it's unbecoming of a president of the United States.
2: Attorney General of California, Rob Bonta, thank you so much for your time.
1: Thank you so much for yours. Thanks for having me.
2: NPR reached out to the White House asking for evidence of the president's claims of voter fraud. White House spokesperson Abigail Jackson wrote back, quote, "Countless Americans share the same concerns as President Trump," and added that President Trump is pushing for legislation that would, quote, "establish a uniform standard of photo ID for voting, prohibit no-excuse mail-in voting, and end the practice of ballot harvesting." No evidence of voter fraud was provided, and the claims remain unsubstantiated. This is NPR News.
3: And this is HPR 1 at 6:43. Good morning, I'm Derek Malama. The man accused of hurling a rock at an endangered Hawaiian monk seal will reappear in U.S. District Court in Honolulu today. Igor Litvinchuk has been charged with two misdemeanors for harassing and attempting to harass a monk seal. He pleaded not guilty last month. Monk seals are protected by the Endangered Species and Marine Mammal Protection Acts. Litvinchuk could face fines up to $70,000 and a year in prison for each charge. He could also face fines up to $100,000 under the Criminal Fine Improvements Act. At today's hearing, the judge and lawyers will check in on the status of the case. Oahu farmers reeling from the Konolo storms did not get assistance funding requested from the Honolulu City Council. Farmers and their advocates supported funding additions to the budget. It included about $40 million for an emergency response and recovery fund and a grant specifically for farmers. The council allocated just $4 million total for disasters and emergencies. Micah Cockett is the founder of Ho'opili Hua, a grassroots group formed to help farmers after the floods. He says farmers are still at the start of their recovery, and the impact to their production is starting to show.
4: Slowly but surely, we're going to start to see it. We're already seeing it in the farmers markets. Like, the price of food is going up. Some crops are becoming scarce, and it's because there isn't funding to fill this gap in the agriculture that got wiped out. Nobody really understands how severe or how impacted or what the farmers need first in order to recover from this. And I think that's the big part of what I'm trying to do, too, is get this information out to the general public so they can see for themselves.
3: Cockett and groups like the Hawaii Workers Center note that many farm workers are immigrants and are among the island's most underserved communities. Morning Edition continues on HPR 1.
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2: 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I'm Leila Fadel.
6: And I'm Michelle Martin. A Knicks sweep. To my fellow New Yorkers, I take no pleasure in saying, forget about it. Victor Wembanyama helped the San Antonio Spurs win Game 3 of the NBA Finals, 115-111. President Trump was there at Madison Square Garden, the first sitting president to attend an NBA Finals game. Albert Samaha was also there covering the finals for the Washington Post, and he is with us now to tell us what happened. Albert, good morning.
7: Good morning. Thanks so much for having me.
6: So the Knicks had a 13-game winning streak, one of the longest ever in the postseason. What happened?
7: You know, every game this series has been so close, coming down to just a couple of shots at the end. And this time the shots fell for the Spurs. They didn't for the Knicks. And I think the Spurs probably just had a little bit more desperation after dropping the first two games.
6: So after the game, Knicks coach Mike Brown talked about the disparity in free throw attempts between the teams. How much of a factor was that?
7: It was a bit of a factor. I think, you know, that's always kind of the first thing coaches go to because it can kind of try to influence the refs for the next game. In the second half, it kind of was a big factor. I would say if to the degree free throws were an important factor, it was when Stephon Castle of the Spurs had two big free throws at the end with the crowd rocking and hit him both, even though he's just a guy in his early 20s.
6: So what was the atmosphere like in the arena? There was a lot of speculation in advance about what it was going to be like, and then you add the Trump factor. So tell us about it.
7: You could really feel 53 years of angst without a title from the moment the Knicks hit the floor. The crowd was roaring. It was one of the most electric, loudest atmospheres I've ever been in covering sports. And it carried throughout the game. You know, every time the Knicks hit a bucket, the crowd roared. And when Trump showed on the Jumbotron during the national anthem, they booed louder than they did when the Spurs came on the court.
6: Wow. Well, actually, I have a little bit of a clip of that. Let's hear it. Now, he said later he thought that was mostly cheers, but you were there. I was not. How did you hear it?
7: It was definitely boos. And I mean, this is a sporting arena, right? So you know what cheers sound like because the crowd is cheering when Jalen Brunson is on the screen 5 seconds later. You know what boos sound like because the boos come when Victor Wembanyama hits the court. And it sounded a lot more like when Victor Wembanyama hit the court than when Jalen Brunson was on the screen.
6: So what was it? It was like a classic New York sporting event, like times 10, basically. Lots of celebrities, every seat filled, like that kind of thing.
7: There were a million celebrities there. Every seat was filled. The real aggression of New Yorker sports fan passion was coming through in every moment. It's sort of interesting that they didn't announce that Trump would show up like they have with kind of UFC events when he's come to those. Instead, they just sort of showed him surprisingly on the screen when the national anthem was playing, maybe thinking that that wouldn't lead to any boos. But this is New York, and New Yorkers really don't, you know, will respect any sort of routine. And when they saw the president on there, they let it rip.
6: Very, very quickly, what are you expecting for game four?
7: I think it'll be just as close as the last few games. I think the crowd will be even louder. They'll try to make up for the fact that they lost game three at home. And this time they won't have to show up 3-4 hours in advance because there won't be a president there.
6: All right. That is Albert Samaha covering the NBA Finals for the Washington Post. Albert, thanks so much for getting up early after a late night. Appreciate it.
7: Thanks for having me. Appreciate you.
6: It's Morning Edition from NPR News. I'm Michelle Martin.
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3: And you're listening to HPR 1 at 6:50. Good morning. I'm Derek Malama. A Maui County Council has approved its $1.6 billion budget for the next fiscal year. But council members made a last-minute change to increase security at county properties. This addition comes after congressional candidates.

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1: Summer Wind Radio is brought to you by Bombardier Classic, the classic beer from the Wananookie Brewing Company, the oldest brewery in the South Pacific. Bombs away! And remember, the Wananookie Brewing Company is not responsible for the stupid things you do.

payphone, yeah. Ships out on the sea in Phillipsburg, yeah. The times are up, hell, I got too much stuff.

0: I'd like to do a song that was written about a good friend of mine down in Key West, Florida, where I spend a little bit of time. This particular friend of mine ran a bar in Key West for a long time before we got fed up with all the other alternatives to politicians and elected our favorite bartender mayor. Our mayor's name's Captain Tony Tarasino. Has a little place called Captain Tony's Saloon where we wrote a little song called The Last Mango in Paris. Not to be confused with that movie by a similar title.
1: It just seemed to be the perfect instrument for this song, you know. Are we keeping any of you up? All you Catholics, practice rhythm now. 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That joke still works. 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

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I was so glad the bridge was open and I didn't have to go all the way around to the Getty Station tonight.

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You people have been getting ready for this for a while, haven't you, huh? 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I hope you made it.

0: down there on Brooklyn Bridge.
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0: 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And like, there was birds.

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0: All these fantastic jazz musicians hustling and running across Brooklyn Bridge, descending to the city, the Big Apple, down there around City Hall, bright and early one morning, just a running. And there was this one cat who looked just like Lester Young. Then his image kept changing. Then he started looking like Billy Eckstein. Then back to Lester. Then Billy. Then Lester. Then Billy.

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And in that last set of music, we heard a lot of good stuff. I was entreated to treat you by how great these tunes were. With these great tunes, we started it out with Stereolab, Metronomic Underground, from Emperor Tomato Ketchup, one of the best albums of all time. If you don't know Stereolab, Emperor Tomato Ketchup, I recommend it. It's amazing. Landmark album for me, at least. If you don't like it, that's on you. If you don't like me, that's on me. Let's see. We had Stanton Moore with Cleanse This House. Maceo Parker featuring Kim Mazel from another one of the greatest records of all time, Life on Planet Groove. A live album of Maceo Parker's. We got I Got to Get You and I Got You, I Feel Good. Brownout gave us Con El Cuete. We heard Fire on the Bayou from the Meters. Mo Hippa from the Absolute Monster Gentleman. Whatever Happened to Gus and the Whatever Happened to Gus remix from Modesky Martin and Wood. We just heard Book of Slim from Gene Harris and the Three Sounds. And right now underneath my voice, this is Thievery Corporation with State of the Union.

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Hawaii. Yeah, looking for aloha or looking for paradise. Well, don't be surprised, but there's some things you gotta know, so this song gonna express that.

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1: The night. The race will head to a runoff if no candidate can secure 50% plus one of the vote.
2: Okay, now to Nevada, where Democrats are going to pick their nominee to challenge the Republican governor.
1: Voters will be picking between a more establishment candidate, Attorney General Aaron Ford, or a more left-leaning progressive candidate, County Commissioner Alexis Hill. And here is why that is important. Nevada is a case study of where Democrats in swing states are. That signals to the national party what kind of Democratic leadership can win in these tough, high-stake races and places. Democrats believe they have a shot at winning the office. That's because Trump is pretty unpopular in Nevada at the moment. Tourism is down in a state that really relies on it. Gas is expensive. The war in Iran is unpopular. His immigration and tariff policies aren't boding well. And all of that is making it harder for Republican Nevada Governor Joe Lombardo to keep his job in November.
2: That's NPR's Sage Miller. Sage, thank you.
1: Thank you.
3: Let's get some analysis from J. Miles Coleman. He's the associate editor of Sabatow's Crystal Ball at the University of Virginia's Center for Politics. Good morning and welcome to the program.
4: Sure. Thank you guys so much for having me.
3: So before we get to today's primaries, I want to start with California, which is still counting results a week after Election Day. How did California's open primary system affect the L.A. mayor's race, which has now been called by the AP?
4: Yeah, sure. So California is kind of notorious for drawing this whole process out. But basically in California and in Los Angeles, everyone runs on the same ballot. You know, it's a nonpartisan election. But even with the Democratic vote, you know, split up between several candidates, it looks like the top two are going to be Democrats. You know, something we were warning about going into this election is generally the Republican vote in California, you know, was more straightforward in terms of the kind of candidates that they were backing, you know, et cetera. So we were warning of a red mirage. Basically, the results were going to look better for the Republicans at first. Democrats who were kind of sitting on their ballots waiting to decide between this race and the governor's race, et cetera, where they had a lot of options, were going to be a little later to turn in their ballots. And that's more or less exactly what we saw as the results were counted. The Republican, a guy named Spencer Pratt, got a lot of media attention on right-wing outlets, but the problem is usually Republicans only get about a quarter of the vote in Los Angeles, and that's about where he was.
3: And that's sort of what played out then. I want to turn to Maine, a really important Senate race there that could hold the key to who controls the Senate come November. And that is where Graham Plattner has really electrified Democratic voters with his tax the uber rich, Medicare for all, anti-establishment message. But he's also been dogged by controversy about his past, his personal life. But despite that, he's expected to win the nomination, the Democratic nomination in Maine. What does that say to you about what Democratic voters want in Maine and beyond?
4: Yeah, well, it's kind of interesting with Plattner. It seems like, you know, his personal life is all out there. You know, almost every day there's a new scandal. You know, I forget his name, but I remember about 10 years ago, there was also a candidate for president who every time he was in a controversy, you know, he kept going up. But I think there's a general attitude among the Democratic primary electorate that in some cases, or in a lot of cases, they aren't willing to defer to their leadership sometimes that they see as, you know, not adequately pushing back against Trump. I think for as much controversy as Plattner has had, you know, I think that's something he's tapped into. He's tried to position himself as, you know, okay, well, we might respect Senator Susan Collins, but you know, at the end of the day, she's going to vote with Donald Trump when it matters. You know, I'm not.
3: Yeah, he's tapped into this sort of anti-establishment feeling among Democratic voters. But can he win in the general, given his past? I mean, I interviewed him recently for NPR's Newsmakers, and he talked about how voters don't care about what he called gossip and headlines. They care about the issues. I mean, but will that work in the general, given all this baggage?
4: Yeah, you know, it's you know, one kind of parallel I've been making to this race is in my state of Virginia last year, the candidate for attorney general was a guy named Jay Jones, who shortly before the election, there were these texts revealed that he had talked about doing violent things to his peers. And he still won the election because in a Democratic-leaning year, Virginia, like Maine, is a blue state, and that kind of partisanship was enough to carry him over. So that's what maybe some of the proponents of Plattner would be hoping for, that in this type of environment, just the anti-Trump sentiment might kind of paper over any personal issues.
3: J. Miles Coleman at the University of Virginia's Center for Politics. Thank you so much.
4: Sure. Thank you.
2: Federal officials have confirmed 3 new cases of New World screwworm in Texas cattle, bringing the state's total to 5 in less than a week. The parasite was eradicated from the United States decades ago. Now scientists and ranchers are racing to contain it. Texas Public Radio's Brian Kirkpatrick reports.
5: Agriculture Secretary Brooke Rollins visited a USDA livestock insect lab in Kerrville, about 65 miles from San Antonio, on Monday. She says Texas is entering what she called a new phase in the battle against screwworm.
6: We're just at the beginning of this now new phase of the battle with it on our side of the border, but we will be watching very, very closely.
5: The latest detections involve a calf, a goat, and a dog found in different parts of Texas. New World screwworm is a flesh-eating parasite whose larvae feed on living tissue. Texas is home to the nation's largest cattle industry, making the outbreak a major concern for ranchers and agricultural officials. Rollins stressed that the outbreak does not pose a food safety risk. To prevent the pest from spreading, federal and state agencies have established quarantine zones and will start releasing sterile flies this week. These flies mate with wild screwworms but produce no offspring, helping suppress the population. But it will take a while. Currently, all sterile flies are imported.
6: Our goal is to have enough sterile flies deployed and out into Texas and wherever else this happens to be before the next summer season pops up.
5: San Antonio rancher and Texas A&M Regent John Bellinger, whom President Trump recently appointed as a senior advisor on screwworm preparedness, says expanding sterile fly production will be crucial.
7: There's a lot of research going on. We hope it works. We hope we can come up with something. But the obvious is we need more sterile flies.
5: Michael Schmoyer, Associate Administrator of the USDA's Animal and Plant Health Inspection Service, says containing the outbreak will depend in part on ranchers and animal owners voluntarily reporting suspected cases.
8: You want this to get over quicker? Have people report. Ask people to report. Beg people to report. That's what we need.
5: Governor Greg Abbott has declared a state of emergency for all 254 counties in Texas. For NPR News, I'm Brian Kirkpatrick in Kerrville, Texas.

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In the weather for most of the Hawaiian Islands, breezy trades.

0: Hi, this is Summer Wind artist Wilson Buffett. It's a great day to trop rock along with us here on Summer Wind Radio with Captain Tom and the crew.
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4: Share how Trump is lying. The facts rebut everything and contradict everything that he said. And it's important that he be called out for it because it's wrong and it's not true. I'm worried about what he might do. Will he deploy the military? Will he deploy ICE to the polls? Will he interfere with the U.S. Postal Service in the November election and the vote-by-mail ballots that move through the U.S. Postal Service? All those things are possible. And they rest on this lie, this fabrication that there's widespread voter fraud. So the danger is the action that follows the lie. And we're prepared. We've been tabletopping, preparing our response, our action for each of those scenarios.
5: Well, how much of this stems from just a lack of understanding of the election process, how votes are counted, why it sometimes takes a long time? I mean, in California, you don't get the results the next day, right? I mean, have state officials maybe relied too much on the idea that voters should just trust the process instead of pulling back the curtain and explaining more often how it all works, especially given the polling that shows how many Americans don't have trust in the process?
4: I think there is a degree of not full understanding of how the process works. And I think a good antidote to that is transparency, openness. And here, the LA County Registrar of Voters is completely transparent. You can go online right now and look at the live stream of the vote counting. You can go visit the Registrar of Voters as they're counting ballots to take a look around. The light of day is shining bright on the operations of the vote counting in LA County. But some don't want to understand. And Trump has basically taken the position that if he wins with a person that he supports wins, the election was fair. If he lost or the

0: Gibson he supported lost, it was rigged. And that's just not right. And that's dangerous. And it's unbecoming of a president of the United States.
1: Attorney General of California, Rob Bonta, thank you so much for your time.
0: Thank you so much, Fierce. Thanks for having me.
1: NPR reached out to the White House asking for evidence of the president's claims of voter fraud. White House spokesperson Abigail Jackson wrote back, quote, "Countless Americans share the same concerns as President Trump," and added that President Trump is pushing for legislation that would, quote, "establish a uniform standard of photo ID for voting, prohibit no-excuse mail-in voting, and end the practice of ballot harvesting." No evidence of voter fraud was provided, and the claims remain unsubstantiated. This is NPR News.
2: And mahalo for listening to HPR 1 at 8:43. Hawaii County officers have finished compiling the results of their earthquake damage assessments. HPR's Savannah Harriman-Pote reports on the updated information.
3: Hawaii County Civil Defense and the State Emergency Management Agency conducted over 100 site visits last week. Civil Defense told HBR that 18 homes were destroyed and over 100 homes sustained major damages during the May 22nd earthquake. Adam Weintraub with Civil Defense said that some residents self-reported that their homes had major damage, but county officers changed that designation to destroyed after their assessment. In those cases, the earthquake made both the pad of earth under the home and the surrounding retaining walls unstable.
4: And if we get rainfall later in the year, you could start to see those stable pads for those homes slip down the hillside because of the erosion.
3: Emergency officials are using documentation from these site visits to make the case for federal aid from FEMA and the Small Business Administration. Weintraub says residents should document damages to their property, fill out a report with Civil Defense, and then start repairs on unsafe structures.
4: If you've got that documentation, you may still qualify even though you have already done the repairs. We don't want anybody to maintain an unsafe situation.
3: Savannah Harriman-Pote, HBR News.
2: The man accused of hurling a rock at an endangered Hawaiian monk seal will reappear in U.S. District Court in Honolulu today. Igor Litvinchuk has been charged with two misdemeanors for harassing and attempting to harass a monk seal. He pleaded not guilty last month. Monk seals are protected by the Endangered Species and Marine Mammal Protection Acts. Litvinchuk could face fines up to $70,000 and a year in prison for each charge. He could also face fines up to $100,000 under the Criminal Fine Improvements Act. At today's hearing, the judge and lawyers will check in on the status of the case. A Morning Edition continues on HBR One.
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6: And I'm Michelle Martin. A Knicks sweep. To my fellow New Yorkers, I take no pleasure in saying, forget about it. Victor Wembanyama helped the San Antonio Spurs win Game 3 of the NBA Finals, 115-111. President Trump was there at Madison Square Garden, the first sitting president to attend an NBA Finals game. Albert Samaha was also there covering the finals for the Washington Post, and he is with us now to tell us what happened. Albert, good morning.
7: Good morning. Thanks so much for having me.
6: So the Knicks had a 13-game winning streak, one of the longest ever in the postseason. What happened?
7: You know, every game this series has been so close, coming down to just a couple of shots at the end, and this time the shots fell for the Spurs. They didn't for the Knicks, and I think the Spurs probably just had a little bit more desperation after dropping the first two games.
6: So after the game, Knicks coach Mike Brown talked about the disparity in free throw attempts between the teams. How much of a factor was that?
7: It was a bit of a factor. I think, you know, that's always kind of the first thing coaches go to because it can kind of try to influence the refs for the next game. In the second half, it kind of was a big factor. I would say if to the degree free throws were an important factor, it was when Stephon Castle of the Spurs had two big free throws at the end with the crowd rocking and hit him both, even though he's just a guy in his early 20s.
6: So what was the atmosphere like in the arena? There was a lot of speculation in advance about what it was going to be like, and then you add the Trump factor. So tell us about it.
7: You could really feel 53 years of angst without a title from the moment the Knicks hit the floor. The crowd was roaring. It was one of the most electric, loudest atmospheres I've ever been in covering sports. And it carried throughout the game. You know, every time the Knicks hit a bucket, the crowd roared. And when Trump showed on the Jumbotron during the national anthem, they booed louder than they did when the Spurs came on the court.
6: Wow. Well, actually, I have a little bit of a clip of that. Let's hear it. Now, he said later he thought that was mostly cheers, but you were there. I was not. How did you hear it?
7: It was definitely boos. And I mean, this is a sporting arena, right? So you know what cheers sound like because the crowd is cheering when Jalen Brunson is on the screen 5 seconds later. You know what boos sound like because the boos come when Victor Wembanyama hits the court. And it sounded a lot more like when Victor Wembanyama hit the court than when Jalen Brunson was on the screen.
6: So what was it? It was like a classic New York sporting event, like times 10, basically. Lots of celebrities, every seat filled, like that kind of thing.
7: There were a million celebrities there. Every seat was filled. The real aggression of New Yorker sports fan passion was coming through in every moment. It's sort of interesting that they didn't announce that Trump would show up like they have with kind of UFC events when he's come to those. Instead, they just sort of showed him surprisingly on the screen when the national anthem was playing, maybe thinking that that wouldn't lead to any boos. But this is New York, and New Yorkers really don't, you know, will respect any sort of routine. And when they saw the president on there, they let her rip.
6: Very, very quickly, what are you expecting for game four?
7: I think it'll be just as close as the last few games. I think the crowd will be even louder. They'll try to make up for the fact that they lost game three at home. And this time they won't have to show up 3-4 hours in advance because there won't be a president there.
6: All right. That is Albert Zamaha covering the NBA Finals for The Washington Post. Albert, thanks so much for getting up early after a late night. Appreciate it.
7: Thanks for having me. Appreciate you.
6: It's Morning Edition from NPR News. I'm Michelle Martin.
1: And I'm Leila Fadel.
2: And you're listening to HPR 1 at 8:50. A powerful earthquake struck off the coast of the southern Philippine island of Mindanao this week. It killed at least 35 people and injured hundreds more. As HPR's Cassio Ordonez reports, Filipinos...

0: But as soon as they saw pictures of Nora, and they knew Cam was a little bit better than I, and they said straight away, that's not a she, that's a he, and we only have female camels, and we can't have a boy camel.
1: So how did they know that Nora was actually a Norman?
0: Well, I'm not sure how much I can say on the radio, but actually, once you Google camel genitals, they look a little bit different than all the other animals down there. Ouch! I've got puppies on my lap, they're starting to bite me. So they look a little bit different, and yeah, in the end, Norman is now really Norman and not identifying as Nora anymore.

0: nuclear deal with Iran will have to be different than the 2015 agreement because so much has changed in the interim, says Eric Brewer with the Nuclear Threat Initiative. He says Iran has acquired better technology and skills over the years.
1: When Trump pulled out of the Iran nuclear deal in 2018, Iran expanded its program pretty dramatically, including developing advanced centrifuges that enrich uranium more efficiently and producing 60% enriched uranium, which is just a step away from weapons grade.
0: By that token, says Brewer, a new nuclear deal will have to be far more robust. But Iran is in a strong position for negotiations. It has control of the Strait of Hormuz, hurting the world's economy and Trump politically. Brewer says if the White House wants a nuclear deal, it'll likely have to provide Iran with economic incentives.
1: Iran is not going to give up its program for free. And I would add, Iran's asking price on that front is probably higher than it was in 2015 for similar types of concessions, right? It's probably going to want more sanctions relief up front.
0: Iran is also requesting billions of dollars for reconstruction that are frozen in overseas bank accounts. Trump has regularly mocked Obama for sending $1.7 billion to Iran. Trump could face a sharp backlash from Iran hawks and others if he sends more than that in an effort to open the Strait of Hormuz. Miller with Carnegie says Trump will find that hard to stomach.
2: What he cannot abide, because it will be a legacy issue, is an outcome that paints him to be a loser, a sucker, having been played by of the regime that he intended to weaken, if not change.
0: Dubowitz maintains the U.S. is in a better place than it would have been if Trump hadn't pulled out of the Obama nuclear deal, because Iran would have emerged with a legal nuclear program. But Dubowitz says that doesn't mean Trump will be able to close a new deal.
3: I think ultimately he's going to have to face the reality that this regime is not prepared to abandon a nuclear program that it's invested decades and hundreds of billions of dollars in and sees as the only guarantee of its survival.
0: The Obama nuclear deal took 2 years of painstaking negotiations. With key midterms looming, Trump doesn't have the luxury of time. Jackie Northam, NPR News.
4: All right. The beginning of the 2026 FIFA World Cup is just 2 days away. And President Trump's restrictive immigration policies are already playing a role in this year's tournament. At least one referee and one team staff member have been denied entry to the U.S., and dozens of fans have been denied travel visas. For more on all of this, we're joined now by NPR's Sergio Martinez-Beltran. Hi, Sergio.
5: Hey, Elsa.
4: Hey. Okay, so let's start with that referee who was blocked from entering the U.S. Why exactly?
5: Yeah, we're talking about Omar Artin, who was one of the 52 center referees selected to officiate the FIFA World Cup. Artin is a decorated referee, and he's from Somalia, a country that has travel restrictions imposed by President Trump. Mm-hmm. Now, on Saturday, he landed in Miami, and Customs and Border Protection agents interrogated him at the airport. CBP says Artin was determined to be inadmissible due to vetting concerns and was denied entry. Now, CBP did not say what those concerns were, and Artin did not respond to our request for comment.
4: Okay, so still a lot left to be learned, but this is just the latest example of how Trump's immigration policies could be affecting the World Cup, right?
5: Right. And this is something that policy experts and soccer fans have been warning about, Elsa. For example, there are 4 teams playing the World Cup from countries that are under a full or partial travel ban, like Team Iran, who is playing in the U.S. but sleeping in Mexico after the U.S. government banned them from staying overnight. Visas for Iranian team members were approved last week, but more than a dozen support staff did not get visas approved, including the president of the Iranian Football Federation. Jules Boykoff is a professor and the author of Red Card, the 2026 World Cup, Sports Washing, and the FIFA Greed Machine. He's also a former professional soccer player, and he calls this year's tournament a massive paradox.
6: On one hand, it has more teams than ever participating. On the other hand, because of the policies of the Trump administration, it looks more like a World Cup of exclusion than inclusion.
5: Boykoff says Trump's policies are making the FIFA World Cup a joyless event. Now, the White House did not respond to our request for comment.
4: Okay, well, we're talking about players, referees, but fans are the ones who bring joy and celebration to this whole event. So I'm curious, like, how are they being impacted by some of these policies?
5: Yes, you know, fans are a huge part of the FIFA World Cup. I mean, think about how noisy and vibrant the stadiums are during games, right?
4: Yeah.
5: But we might see less of that because some international fans have been denied visas, even when they have game tickets and proof they will be going back home. David Nevin teaches a course in sports and politics at the University of Cincinnati. He says these immigration issues are a self-inflicted wound.
7: When you insert politics into the competition, it's no longer the competition it was. And in some ways, very tangibly, when a referee is missing or a player is delayed. But the spirit of it, how many fans will not be in attendance because it's hostile to come to the United States right now.
5: And that could include fans from the U.S. who don't want to deal with what could be a tense interaction with immigration officials.
4: I mean, exactly. This is something that has come up before, especially for fans who are immigrants living inside the U.S. already. How much immigration enforcement do you think there will be outside the stadiums?
5: Well, White House Border Czar Tom Homan has said immigration enforcement is not a priority for the ICE agents assigned to the stadiums. He said the agents will focus on security. However, he said collateral arrests could happen.
4: That is NPR's Sergio Martinez Beltran. Thank you so much, Sergio.
5: You're welcome.
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9: 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I'm Mikaela Rea-Twigley.

0: Aaron David Miller of the Carnegie Endowment for International Peace says Trump was angry the JCPOA allowed Iran limited amounts of uranium enrichment for civilian use.
1: Trump administration's position is a moratorium on enrichment. That is to say, not an end, but a suspension, cessation for a discrete period of time. The president proposed 20 years.
0: Mark Dubowitz, CEO of the Foundation for Defense of Democracies, says the Obama deal allowed Iran to keep key nuclear facilities such as Natanz, Fordo, and Isfahan. The three sites were damaged by U.S. attacks earlier this year and in June 2025, but are still standing.
2: And a deal would require Iran, if Trump gets the terms that he wants, to fully dismantle these facilities and not rebuild them. That would be a huge difference from JCPOA.

0: It's All Things Considered from NPR News. I'm Ilse Chang.
1: And I'm Mary Louise Kelly. Coming up, a new novel by Dave Eggers.
0: It asks the question, what does it mean to be an artist?
2: Olympia knows the landscape of the business of art inside and out. This is just water that she feels very comfortable swimming in. And he never gets comfortable.
1: The novel Contrapposto. First, the news.

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0: can confirm. There you go.
1: Oh, yeah, very nice.
0: There you go.
2: That's good.
0: That's pretty good. That's pretty good.
2: Okay, who's next?
1: I'll go next.
2: All right.
1: I'm close to Gabs. I'm 6:50, 6:50.
2: Guys, man. Now, that's the daily.
1: That's a daily. Yeah, daily. That's daily average.
2: Okay, so say you go to sleep at, like, I sleep for what, seven of those hours of the day. You've got 6 hours. What's the rest of the day? You've got, like, at least another 12 hours to do your daily stuff. That's not bad.
1: It's not bad.
0: 4 hours of that is here on the show. Constantly on our phones looking for content.
1: It's worky work.
0: 2 hours is my prep planning stuff.
1: 2 hours? I thought 20 minutes.
2: I thought it was 20 minutes right before we go on air.
0: Whoa.
2: 5 hours, 30 minutes, wow, man. I'm the lowest out of everybody out here, man. Come on now.
1: Oh, man, that makes me the highest.
2: Oh, man. I've
0: That's
2: cut
0: because
2: it down
0: the drummers,
2: time.
0: When did the drummers start?
2: Oh, yeah, if you checked me out last week, I would have had a totally different one. Yeah. Guys, man, middle of my eyes, your time on the screen. And, yeah, it looks like everybody, you counted me out too late there, man. Here's Mario. How good you are. It's on New Affair.

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1: Hello?
2: Bro, I just won the lotto.
1: Honestly?
2: Yeah, man, 53 million bucks.
1: Bro, make sure you buy mum something, eh?
2: I'll get her a new car, tell her to quit her job, or I'll get her a lifetime supply of Cara.
1: Bro, she'll use Cara for everything.
2: Get ready, bro. We're eating good forever.
1: Let's go.
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4: This is an announcement from Civil Defence. Between 6 and 7 p.m. on June the 14th, we're testing the emergency mobile alert. Therefore, we advise against partaking in hide-and-seek and other hiding-centric activities. For more, here's Barry Kane from Hidden Arts New Zealand. Barry, where did Barry go? Anyway, on June the 14th, between 6 and 7 p.m., listen out for the emergency mobile alert. Oh, Barry, you were behind that curtain. Very
5: hey, nice. Where are you two off to?
6: We're going to go drop off Nanny Aroha's brow screening test. Have you done yours?
5: No, this Nana is too young.
7: What anymore, Nana?
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0: The Morning Shack.
11: Yeah, it is the Morning Shack, man. Stick around. We have got a jam-packed 9 o'clock hour coming up very, very shortly. The news will be popping off straight after this one. Here's Kitty Docs. It's our way. It's on UFM. Good morning, everyone.

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2: This is All Things Considered from NPR News. I'm Mary Louise Kelly.
3: And I'm Elsa Chang. In 2013, when the Netflix series Orange is the New Black came out, the world met the character Sophia Bursette, a black trans woman serving as the resident hairstylist in prison. And for much of the audience, it was also the first time they met the actress Laverne Cox, who landed the role of Sophia at the age of 40, just when she was thinking she was going to quit acting altogether. Suddenly, Laverne Cox was a breakout TV star, and with that came the expectations and responsibilities of another role, leader and advocate for trans people everywhere.
4: That is really my job, to continuously invite people to see trans people as human beings in a world that deeply dehumanizes us.
3: In her new memoir called Transcendent, Cox talks about the challenges that she faced long before Netflix ever came knocking. A mother who withheld love, a father who was never around, and the brutal denigration she encountered growing up black and trans in the Deep South.
4: I feel so blessed and grateful to be who I am and to have fought, to be who I am, to fought the demons inside myself, the demons that I've internalized from systems and structures and from my mother and teachers and other kids. I sometimes feel like it's a miracle.
3: May we talk about your mother? Because so Absolutely. Much of this book is centered on her and your relationship with her, how your whole life, you know, Laverne, as you were trying to be who you are, you talk about how cruel she could be to you. Can you tell me first, why did you decide to build so much of this memoir around your mother?
4: My mother is just this key figure in my life. I was desperate for her love and approval as a child and as a young adult. And then I had to let go of that. And then I've like come to a place of deep compassion for her as I've understood with my own sort of healing journey, just how a lot of her own trauma has not been processed and has not been healed. And there's something kind of remarkable about the things that she's accomplished despite all of that.
3: If I may, I want to be specific for people who haven't read this book. You know, there was one line that really hit me. This is when you were at the fine arts school in Alabama and you wrote, "I had always known that I couldn't come out to my mother then because I still needed a place to stay in the summertime and on breaks." And I thought, my God, I mean, Laverne, you literally felt like you had to choose between suppressing the truth about yourself or being homeless for a few weeks or a month, right?
4: Yes. Well, my mother would always sort of, I guess, threaten us and say, if you don't act right, I'll put you out. And when we were in third grade, an incident happened and we ended up, my mother dropped us off at our, I call him the sperm donor's house, because he's never a father, but dropped us off at our biological father's house, who we never met. And there was a woman there who we didn't know. And the next day, the woman takes us to the police station, and we end up in an orphanage for a month. So
3: even though your mom remembered it only as a week, but you and your twin brother remembered, no, we were there a month.
4: Yeah, absolutely. And when my mother would say, you know, if you don't act right, I'll put you out. After that, the orphanage, it was a threat that felt quite real. And it was that, I mean, yeah, that was, it was, that was awful. I'm trying to keep myself together.
3: I'm
4: thinking
3: sorry.
4: About it. No, yeah, it's fine.
3: I'm struck by listening to you because There has always been, the way you've described it in this book, a strong inner voice in you. Like, even as a child, you were bullied severely, beaten, ridiculed for acting like a girl, for talking like a girl. But you always told yourself that you would not retaliate against them, sink to their level. And where do you think that comes from, this I will rise above mentality? Because you seem to have had this for so long.
4: Well, the I will rise above mentality is why I call the book Transcendent. When I read Walden when I was a freshman in high school, I was just sort of like, transcendentalism, this is what I've wanted to do my whole life. I've wanted to transcend how people see me because I was assigned male at birth and because I'm Black and poor in the South. I want to transcend its body. I want to transcend, like, time and space, and I finally had a word for what I longed to do and what I felt like I was here to do.
3: As we mentioned, you were cast in Orange is the New Black when you were 40 years old. And when you look back on it, you say you're glad that opportunity came later in life for you. Can you say more about that? Like, what does it mean to you to be ready for success?
4: Well, 19 years after I moved to New York, I turned 40 and I hadn't had a breakout moment that would change my life. And I was still in student loan debt and rent arrears. And so I let it go. And a friend who had just gotten into Columbia sold me his GRE study materials at a discount. This happened. And so I started studying for the GRE and I started getting graduate school applications. And then, I turned 40 in May 29th, and then the Orange audition happened in late August, early September of that year. In my 20s, I was not secure in myself, but in my 40s, I was on the path, the journey of learning that I was worthy, not because of something I did, but because I'm a child of God, because I am born.
3: What would you love to tell the young Laverne when she was back in Alabama in Mobile, just beginning to find her dreams as a kid, watching Cheryl Lee Ralph on Good Times and just in awe of her? And then, you would end up meeting Cheryl Lee Ralph, sharing red carpet moments with Cheryl Lee Ralph.
4: The first time I met her, I told her how I would pretend to be her.
3: How did she react?
4: Vanessa,
3: I mean, she was moved by that.
4: She was so gracious, and she was just Cheryl. She was just in her anointed goddessness that she just always carries. Oh, Black women are everything. There's something wonderful about Black women, and I think there's something wonderful about trans people, especially when we allow ourselves to be in that anointed space that is really ours to claim. I really feel that. And so I would say to little Laverne that every single impulse that you have is good and right, and that you are beautiful, you are lovable, you are wanted, and you deserve the very, very best in life and in the world. And don't worry, you will be the person that you know you are. You will become the woman of your dreams and fantasies, and you will exist in that anointed transcendent space that you long to.
3: I wish someone talked to me like that as well. Laverne Cox's new book is called Transcendent. Thank you so much, Laverne, for coming in and speaking to all of us. This was really special.
4: My pleasure. Thank you so much.
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0: 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Taking a look at today's weather forecast, on Guam and Saipan, it's partly cloudy with isolated showers. East winds 10 to 15 miles per hour. Highs around 87 degrees with a chance of showers at 20%. On Palau, it's cloudy with a couple of thunderstorms in the morning. Highs around 86 degrees. It's 7:30 a.m. Wednesday, June 10th. For KPRG, I'm Michaela Reyes-Toiwi. Good morning.

0: Right now, 25 degrees Celsius. The relative humidity is standing at 72%.
1: THK, the news at 7 with Robert Kemp. The US military says its forces have carried out what it called proportional strikes against Iran. The attacks came not long after US President Donald Trump said the United States must respond to Iran's shooting down of a US Apache helicopter that had been patrolling the Strait of Hormuz. Nasri Karim reports.
2: In a social media post, US President Donald Trump said the US must of necessity respond to the attack on the Apache. He said the two pilots involved were both safe and uninjured. Posting later on X, Iranian Foreign Minister Abbas Araghchi made the following statement. Foreign forces in proximity to our territory are at constant risk on account of their own human errors, plane accidents, or potentially being caught in the crossfire. To reduce risk, he said, the best solution is for them to leave. We prefer the language of diplomacy, but speak other languages too.
1: Iran's state media says the situation is now reported to be calm after U.S. attacks on areas of southern Iran. Secretary for the Civil Service Ingrid Young will today meet with civil service union representatives after the chief executive yesterday proposed a 2% pay rise for all civil servants. She will gather feedback before a final decision from the Executive Council and LegCo approval.
3: Factors like the substantial financial commitment that the government has to make for Hong Kong's future development and also geopolitical situation that has brought drastic changes to economies worldwide, impact on Hong Kong's economy, and the continual lack of definite, clear outcome of those geopolitical tensions. All these the Executive Council has taken into account.
1: A man has died in Seng Sai after reportedly losing control of his motorcycle and crashing into an iron railing. Police said the incident happened at about 5 p.m. on San Wan Road near Fanling Swimming Pool. The man was rushed to North District Hospital where he was declared dead about an hour later. Police are appealing for witnesses. Customs have arrested a 56-year-old man at Lok Ma Chau control point on suspicion of illegally importing an animal after they found a cat in his rucksack. The cat has been valued at about $15,000. The case has been handed over to the Agriculture, Fisheries and Conservation Department for follow-up. Hundreds of protesters have taken to the streets of Belfast after police charged a Sudanese man over a knife attack that left one person with neck and head wounds. British Prime Minister Keir Starmer described the incident as sickening after video of the attack, which took place on Monday evening, was shared on social media. The incident is not being treated as terrorism. Ryan Henderson is the Assistant Chief Constable of the Police Service of Northern Ireland.
4: The victim was taken to hospital with significant injuries to his eyes and serious slash wound injuries to his back and face. The suspect, a man in his 30s, who we now understand to be Sudanese, was arrested at the scene on suspicion of attempted murder. He is in custody, and at this time we are not seeking anyone else in connection with the investigation. And what is believed to be a kitchen knife was recovered at the scene.
1: NASA has named three astronauts and an Italian astronaut to serve as the crew for its next Artemis mission, spacecraft docking demonstration in Earth's orbit next year. That will test landers from Elon Musk's SpaceX and Jeff Bezos' Blue Origin for the first time in space. NASA Administrator Jared Isaacman was speaking at a ceremony in Houston.
5: Throughout the duration of the Artemis 3 mission, these astronauts will continue to test the Orion spacecraft. They will rendezvous and dock with the Blue Origin lander and then again with the SpaceX lander. Think about how many spacecraft, all of which will eventually carry human beings, will be in orbit at the same time. From Dragon, Shenzhou, Soyuz, possibly Starliner, Starship, and Blue Origin landers. This seems like the beginning of the future that we imagined as children. This seems like the very beginning of Earth's first Starfleet to me.
1: EU antitrust regulators have ordered Meta platforms to give rival AI chatbots free access to WhatsApp while they continue to investigate whether the company abused its market power by blocking competitors from the messaging app. The European Commission's decision is to issue an interim measure against Meta, its first in 17 years, following complaints from three AI chatbot makers. EU antitrust chief Teresa Ribeiro was speaking in Brussels.
6: It is now a critical time. AI markets are developing exceptionally fast, and AI assistants are expected to become an important way for consumers all across Europe to access and use AI. We cannot let large digital incumbents leverage their dominance of the past to dictate who in Europe gets to compete and who gets to innovate in AI.
1: Newsmart HK.
7: Thanks to Robert Kemp in our newsroom. You're listening to Hong Kong Today with Ben Che and myself, Todd Harding. Coming up, all 18 districts will be involved in celebrations for the 29th anniversary of the establishment of the Hong Kong SAR, with July the 1st freebies and discounts for the public to enjoy.
8: The Executive Council endorses subsidiary legislation giving the Chief Executive the power to issue a certificate for other offences endangering national security under Hong Kong law.
7: And a Somali referee refused entry to the US for the World Cup says he remains positive, despite the heartbreak of missing out on a historic assignment.
8: The 29th anniversary of the establishment of the Hong Kong SAR will be marked in all 18 districts with celebratory events such as flag-raising ceremonies, marching performances, and carnivals. There will also be freebies and discounts on July the 1st, as Charlie Chen reports.
9: In announcing celebration plans, Chief Executive John Lee said perks will be offered across five aspects with more than 1,000 restaurants and about 100 shopping malls involved.
10: I am deeply grateful for the enthusiastic response from all sectors of society in providing a variety of activities and special offers for our citizens. I also encourage more businesses and organizations to join in so that we can all celebrate this occasion, which marks the 29th anniversary of Hong Kong's return to the motherland.
9: The MTR Corporation will hand out 71,000 electronic tickets on July the 1st to allow commuters to take one free trip. The Airport Express will be free to children aged between 3 and 11, while students and those aged 60 or above will enjoy half-price rides. The tram will be free on the first 3 days of next month, while there will be no charge on several ferry routes on July the 1st. To mark the occasion, people will enjoy free access to various indoor and outdoor facilities under the Leisure and Cultural Services Department, the Wetland Park, and permanent exhibitions at the Space Museum and Science Museum. A number of exhibitions, including those at M+ and the Hong Kong Palace Museum, will offer free entry. There will be special offers to visitors to Long Ping 360, Peak Tram, and Ocean Park. Gifts and special offers will be rolled out at participating restaurants, stores, malls, as well as four wet markets under the Food and Environmental Hygiene Department and other venues such as the airport and Science Park. To promote green living, residents can also enjoy double points when they recycle at green and community locations on July the 1st.
7: Charlie Chung reporting. A new phase of a food coupon program targeting the elderly has been rolled out to mark the upcoming 29th anniversary of the establishment of the Hong Kong SAR. Chief Secretary Eric Chan says the scheme helps elderly people connect with one another. Peter Caveos has more.
11: The fifth and latest phase of the Caring Food Coupon Program will see a set of 8 vouchers distributed to the elderly. For just $18, they can enjoy discounted afternoon tea sets at 8 designated restaurant chains. They are Cafe de Coral, Fairwood, Tai Hing, Maxim's, McDonald's, Nang Lung Restaurant, Pizza Hut, and KFC. The coupons will be available from July the 1st till August the 31st through more than 200 elderly centers. Chief Secretary Eric Chan says that's a great way for senior citizens to connect with others.
10: This initiative is not only about providing seniors with an affordable dining option. In fact, I believe its most important purpose is to build a warm and welcoming platform for the community, where elderly people can connect with one another and extend care to every corner of the neighborhood.
11: Chan said under the first 4 phases of the scheme, nearly 230,000 sets of coupons were distributed to the elderly.
8: Peter Caveos. The Chief Executive and Council is proposing a 2% pay rise for the city's 170,000 government workers, irrespective of their ranks. Secretary for the Civil Service Ingrid Yeung said the decision was made after considering multiple factors.
3: factors like the substantial financial commitment that the government has to make for Hong Kong's future development, and also geopolitical situation that has brought drastic changes to economies worldwide, impact on Hong Kong's economy, and the continual lack of definite, clear outcome of those geopolitical tensions. All these the Executive Council has taken into account.
8: Yang will meet with representatives from several civil servant unions tomorrow.

Andy Williams and My Happy Heart, and in there too was Frances Ethel Gum. Imagine being, she would definitely be gummy at school. She was born, that name, Frances Ethel Gum, in Grand Rapids in Minnesota this day in 1922. That great song recorded many decades ago called the Trolley Song. I was in San Francisco once. I ran up those hills where those trolleys go. They look, they're quite old, some of those trolleys, and they look quite scary because you've got the brakeman who controls it coming down those, like those tiers of the hills. I ran up those hills. I was so excited being in San Francisco. Anyway, moving on, it's 23 minutes after 7. The City of Melville presents the next free South of the River Forum on Wednesday, the 10th of June, from 10 a.m. until noon in the Level 2 Conference Room at 10 Armonby Road in Burragoon. That's the City of Melville. Now, the topic for discussion is balance and bounce back, fall prevention and injury care, information for older adults on the prevention of slips, trips and falls and wound care. Included are questions and answers and a light morning tea. Now, for more information and bookings, you can call the City of Melville, and their number is 9364066. That's the City of Melville. Just give them a call. Their number is listed. It's 9364066. It is 24 minutes after 7.

0: couple of days, but there'll still be a few showers. There'll be a few showers and thunderstorms on Saturday as well. Right now, 26 degrees Celsius, the relative humidity, 75%. And let's go to the newsroom now for a look at some other news headlines.
1: It's 7:30, I'm Robert Kemp. Hundreds of protesters have taken to the streets of Belfast after police charged a Sudanese man over a knife attack that left one person with neck and head wounds. British Prime Minister Keir Starmer described the incident as sickening. A video of the attack, which took place on Monday evening, was shared on social media. The incident is not being treated as terrorism. Michelle O'Neill is the First Minister of Northern Ireland.
2: I think for today, the main focus of all of us, certainly collectively, standing here together today, is to appeal for calm. It's also to ensure that we reflect where we know people are, because I think people are feeling fearful, people are feeling angry, people are feeling a bag of emotions about what they have witnessed over the course of yesterday evening and into this morning. But my message today is one of calm, and don't allow those people that don't care about people here to incite hatred, to incite fear. Don't allow those people who are faceless to orchestrate campaigns and on the streets. I think that is something that I would want to underline.
1: Mexican government has ordered government employees in Mexico City to work remotely on the day the capital will host the opening ceremony of the Football World Cup. It also urged the private sector to do the same. The lead-up to the opening match on Friday morning Hong Kong time has been marked by chaotic scenes due to last-minute construction work and teacher protests. Luisa Maria Alcalde is the legal advisor to the Mexican president.
3: All public sector office work is to be done remotely. The same applies to the private and social sectors of Mexico City. We are urging people to implement teleworking and remote arrangements for all non-essential administrative activities. And finally, as a third point, the decree proposes the suspension of classes for all educational levels of public and private schools in Mexico City.
1: Federal judge has permanently blocked Alabama from executing an inmate with nitrogen gas after declaring the method violates the ban on cruel and unusual punishment. Carlos Escueta reports.
4: Jeffrey Lee was scheduled to be executed on Thursday for a double murder in 1998. A spokesman for Alabama Attorney General said the state is reviewing the decision and considering its next steps, including an appeal. The case will likely end up before the U.S. Supreme Court, which has previously let nitrogen executions proceed. Judge Emily C. Marks also ruled that the state could switch to Lee's preferred method, a firing squad. Inmates challenging execution methods are required to suggest an alternative method. At his trial, a jury voted 7-5 that Lee should receive a sentence of life imprisonment, but that was overruled by the judge. Alabama ended judicial override in 2017.
1: And that's the news from RTHK.
0: Thanks to Robert Kemp in our newsroom. You're listening to Hong Kong Today with me, Ben Che, and Todd Harding. Leading the news this morning, Chief Executive John Lee says a public consultation will be launched on Monday on Hong Kong's first five-year plan, with a blueprint aimed to be out by the end of the year.
5: The city's 170,000 civil servants are set to receive a 2% pay increase backdated to April the 1st.
0: And U.S. forces launch new strikes against Iran after accusing Tehran of downing a U.S. Apache helicopter in the Strait of Hormuz.
5: A two-month public consultation on Hong Kong's first five-year plan begins on Monday. This was announced by Chief Executive John Lee ahead of the weekly Executive Council meeting. As Charlie Chung reports, the government hopes to unveil the blueprint by the end of this year.
6: John Lee said the plan, that'll be in line with the nation's framework, will allow the SAR to seize even more opportunities that arise from national strategies and development initiatives. It will also help Hong Kong better integrate with and contribute to the country's overall development. The chief executive said the plan will continue to uphold principles that have underpinned the city's success, including One Country, Two Systems and Patriots Administering Hong Kong.
7: We will focus on livelihood issues that are of greatest concern to the public to enhance their sense of fulfillment and happiness. Secondly, we will better integrate an active government with an efficient market, with the government playing a leading role in stimulating market creativity and competitiveness. The effective integration of these two elements will serve as a powerful driving force for Hong Kong's high-quality development.
6: Lee said the policy blueprint will serve as a forward-looking and strategic document and that the annual policy address will align with it. The public consultation document will be uploaded to a dedicated website with copies distributed at various locations. A series of consultation events will be organized to gather feedback from lawmakers, industry representatives, and the public. The chief executive added that the government will take public sentiment into account in formulating the plan.
0: Charlie Chun. All civil servants are set to receive a 2% pay rise backdated to April the 1st. The percentage was proposed by the chief executive and council. If approved by the Legislative Council, the salary hike for the city's 170,000 civil servants will cost the government about an extra $6 billion. Elvis Yu reports.
8: Secretary for the Civil Service Ingrid Yeung said the government had taken a prudent approach and considered all factors in a comprehensive manner.
9: Factors like the substantial financial commitment that the government has to make for Hong Kong's future development and also geopolitical situation that has brought drastic changes to economies worldwide, impact on Hong Kong's economy, and the continual lack of definite, clear outcome of those geopolitical tensions.
8: Yuan pointed out that the SAR government ranked second in efficiency according to last year's World Competitiveness Yearbook, published by the Swiss-based IMD World Competitiveness Center. She said this reflected the excellent quality of Hong Kong civil servants. Yuan said a reasonable salary adjustment will help maintain morale and service recognition for their work. The civil service chief said she will meet representatives from several civil servants unions to get feedback before the executive council makes a final decision. The final proposal will then be submitted to the Legislative Council's Finance Committee for vetting. A pay trend survey recently pointed to a 4.12% pay rise for senior civil servants and 2.64% for the middle grade. Several proposed an across-the-board pay rise of at least 4%. Asked how she would explain the lower-than-expected increment to civil servants, Yuan said the administration has to be financially prepared to meet future development needs and unexpected changes in the geopolitical situation.
5: Elvis Yu, a human resources expert, says he was surprised by the proposed pay rise. Roy Ying, co-chair of the Advocacy and Policy Research Committee at the Hong Kong Institute of Human Resource Management, says he expected a 3.5% pay rise based on an earlier survey with major employers. Ying said non-governmental organizations and statutory bodies may see their senior staff headhunted by private sector firms.
10: The group that I think are more vulnerable are the NGOs and the statutory bodies, because they tend to follow the government pay adjustment, yet they do not have the same annual increment. For those who are in the more senior roles, they may see that their salaries are becoming less and less attractive, especially compared to the private sector. You never know when a headhunter calls, that's when they will probably want to start look for elsewhere.
0: The chief executive says an enhanced appraisal system for civil servants will motivate them to perform better. Starting on October the 1st, about 5 to 10% of those deemed to have underperformed would not immediately receive a salary increment. Janice Lowe with that story.
11: John Lee said the new system is very sensible and practical.
12: Appraisal system is part and parcel of this reward and punishment system. So for those who perform well, they should be credited. For those who are not up to the standard, then they should be told that they need to pull their socks up and work harder. And also, where they do not merit a pay adjustment, they will not be given a pay adjustment. This point system is one that will be granted only if the merits deserve it.
11: The chief executive said the new system will motivate those who work hard and are passionate about their jobs. He said the Civil Service Bureau has introduced flexibility for department heads to inform and report to the Bureau how the new arrangements can be applied to their teams. Lee noted that government workers will take time to adjust to the new system and there would be further explanation.
5: Janice Lowe. Chief Executive John Lee says proposed subsidiary legislation of the National Security Law will make relevant regulations clearer for the administration of justice. Here's Janice Lowe again.
11: Under the proposal, if the chief executive issues a certificate confirming that a criminal act involves national security, then the case will be treated as such. and where a person is charged with or convicted of an alternative offence arising from the same act in a case involving a national security offence, the alternative offence will also be classified as an offence endangering.